0: Oh man, it's 1990-91 again. Manchester Times. Somebody has spiked the water. New band Diary from Brooklyn. That's the song Keep Coming Up. They've got an album due in the future called Spiral Bound. I don't know. Scratches that itch. I have, I don't know why, but especially in the summer, I always feel like breaking out the Primal Scream, Stone Roses, etc. So there you go. Something new would fit that. Nice Breeze did a cover of Television Personalities' I Know Where Syd Barrett Lives. And they're from D.C. We played them last week. They have a new album out on Silt Breeze. This was from an EP that came out a little while ago. The Tubbs in there started it with Who's Gonna Love You Now. Their album Hard Life will be out in September. 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
1: 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Saturday, July 4th, 9 a.m. in Rotary Park, the Southwest Civic Winds Symphonic Concert Ensemble. Also on Saturday, 11:30 a.m. in Bayfield, it's Yes, No, Maybe performing for their 4th of July celebration. 5:30 p.m. in Buckley Park on the 4th of July, it's the KSUT Radio and City of Durango 4th of July Street Party. Music by Dirty Dozen Brass Band and Dana Ariel. 6 p.m. on Saturday the 4th at 11th Street Station, Doc Wesson. 6 p.m. at Union Social House on Saturday, The Rev. 6 p.m. at the Farmington Museum on Saturday, the Kisma Brass Band. Sunday, July 5th, 11 a.m. at the Dara Deli in Silverton, it's the Yes, No, Maybe Duo. Also on Sunday, 6 p.m. at the Diamond Bell Saloon, the Blue Moon Ramblers. This has been the KDUR Concert Calendar, brought to you by 11th Street Station, offering a collection of food trucks with a variety of dining options, coffee, cocktails, live music, and more in downtown Durango. If you have an event you would like posted on the KDUR Concert Calendar, please send that information at least 2 weeks in advance to kdur@fortlewis.edu. 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

resistant to a working temperament, interested only in a ready-made fix, being interested only in a non-existent fix.

Nice one from 1986, New Zealand. That's Look Blue, Go Purple, doing 100 times. It's all compiled on a couple compilations, because Look Blue, Go Purple only ever really put out EPs and singles, mostly on Fly Nun. And that you can find that in the Look Blue, Go Purple compilation on Fly Nun Records. There was another one that came out more recently, and I don't know who put that one out. Anyway, before that, the Spatulas, their new album is A Blue Dot. We heard Crude Handler, Silver Dolls. Before that, did You Look Like a Cloud to Me from their self-titled album that came out at the end of the year last year. The Gabies from 1922, I Don't Mind. Not really sure where they're from. I'm not even sure why I care so much about where everybody's from, but for me, it kind of fixes people geographically, which somehow makes sense. I don't know. I guess that was that set. 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Last week, I think it was last week, I played Vorhex Angel, a band that's, keeping with the geography, part members from Massachusetts and part members from New Orleans. And they are two of the guys that were Jeff the Brotherhood and one dude from Silver Synthetic. Their album comes out in July. It's called Drain. So far, we've just had two singles. Played one last week. Here's the other one. This is Okie's song, part one.

It's 6:59 p.m., and you are listening to KDUR Durango. This is the Driftwood Lodge, and I should let you know that programming on KDUR is made possible by the Durango Telegraph, Durango's independent weekly newspaper that is available everywhere in, around, and outside of town. The Durango Telegraph has provided a mix of news, entertainment, opinion, and advice with coverage of local events and happenings in a weekly package for over 20 years. More info can be found by calling the Telegraph offices at 970-259-0133. The Durango Telegraph. Think outside the box. Before we get into more music, a quick rundown of what the last half hour was. We just heard the Alps doing Black Mountain from their album Le Voyage from a few years back. Vietnam did Too Tired from, I believe, their first album. The Concrete's Always Grayer on the Other Side of the Street. That's from much earlier in this century. 2010? 2008? It's been a minute. I don't really remember. Something new, though, from Pyramid with Two Wise. They're a band out of Boulder. They have a new album or tape just called Number Two. It's on Buddyhead Tapes. We heard Static, which I've been racking my brains to figure out who did the original. It's a cover from the 60s. Kind of feel like it might be this band, The Deep, but I can't find anything that says so. I don't know, some American band, some psychedelic obscure band from like 68-ish did that originally, but they did a good job. Before that, Wood Woes, a band who recorded their album in the early 2000s, and I think it's just now getting released. It's on Language of Stone, which is Greg Weeks' label, with his wife Jessica Weeks, who is one half of Wood Woes. A lot of stuff coming out this year from Language of Stone. Also the Magus record, which I've also been digging and played here a couple times. Anyway, we heard Three Pines, and we started the set off with Vortex Angel, Oki Song Part 1. Going to do another longie, another sort of, I don't know, mellow, ambient-ish piece from a band Fubutsushi. It's Patrick Siroshi's band with some other ambient dudes like Matthew Sage. And this is from their live album that came out on American Dreams, I think, last summer. This is Columbia Deluxe.

Bit or whatever stories like that. We were lucky we didn't.

Imaginary's. Whoops. Sorry about that. Imaginary Softwoods there. They have a new album. It came out in May called Center for Tactical Magic. I don't remember the guy's name that is Imaginary Softwoods, but he was one half or one third of Emeralds back in the day. I don't know. I've always liked his synth approach. Kind of dreamy, a little cerebral. Anyway, we heard Powder Rings there. And then before that, Fubutsushi, a song called Bolted Orange. Actually, I said Columbia Deluxe, but it's Bolted Orange off of the Columbia Deluxe album that came out last year. Very, very quiet, mellow stuff. Downs McDonough and Foley, personal injury law firm, empowering victims in Durango for over 20 years. They are a proud supporter of KDWR Community Radio. 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On Friday, July 10th at 4 p.m., Blue Rain Gallery will host an artist reception celebrating the poster artist for Music in the Mountains. There will also be live music, and admission is free. And this will take place at 934 Main Avenue. For more information, email Becca, B-E-K-A-H, at BlueRainGallery.com. So, what next? I think last week I was playing something, and the guitar player Daniel Oxley did the guitar for it. And for the life of me, I can't remember what it was right now, but I remembered that Daniel Oxley appeared in my view, and he used to be part of, at least one half of maybe, this band Supreme Dix that was around in the late 90s. Kind of a lo-fi-ish, somewhat broken, decidedly odd folk band. They profess to be orgone scientists of some sort. I don't know. They put out three albums, and for whatever reason, I love them. I still do. I break them out every once in a while, so I broke them out after last week's show and listened to them, and this is one of them that I thought I'd play. So anyway, this is Supreme Dix from their album This Is Not a Dick and Rarities, and this is Summertime or Childhood's Impossible Now.

Dissonance. That's Nice Breeze with P.S. Bricks. I'm sure referencing Bricks, what was her name, from The Fall, her short period of The Fall. Anyway, Nice Breeze off of their newest album, Everything Disappears, on Silt Breeze. Before that, something from, I think, the early 80s, late 70s, Guitar Red, doing disco from a space show. Something new from Gelato Tropical, one part Gelato Negro, the other part Reina Tropical. They got a new album out, brand new, called Gelato Tropical. We heard Sensacion. Cancer House did Water Scene in there. La Ro did Lugar from his last album, Cabana. I guess I'm in a Brazilian thing lately. SF Seals, which is pretty much just Barbara Manning, did a cover of Faust's Flashback Caruso. And we start all off with Supreme Dicks doing Summertime. Cuckoo Clock's up next. Dan's here looking and mining for tasty nuggets for you. Till then, we'll play this Wicker Spigot band I've been getting back into. I don't know if there's... I can't explain why I like a band. They just remind me of friends that would have been in bands and done goofy stuff. And I bought a ton of stuff from VHS Records a couple months ago and got a few Wicker Spigot records. So I think that's what did it. They kind of ended in the late 90s. This is one of their last albums called Everybody's Dead, Oh No, on Shrimper. This is Everybody's Dead, Oh No. Thanks for listening. See you next week.

told me money would do me no good because everybody's dead. The stores are all closed, or not really closed, but full of dead people and product galore. I said, fine, if not 10, how about 5?

Good evening. It's 8 o'clock. You're listening to KDWR Durango. Thank you, Chris. And my name is Dan, by the way. This is the Cuckoo Clock. We're starting to show off here at 8 o'clock, and we'll be going, did I say KDWR Durango? I should have, if I didn't. But you probably know that if you're listening. But anyways, 91.9, 93.9 FM. Internet, KDWR.org. We're going to kick it off with brand new stuff from King Ropes. This is Her Hand.

Yes, indeed. Widow's Peak, we just heard from. That was a track called, let's see, Soft Cover. And before that was, let's see, we had a twofer of Guided by Voices. Before that, you know, Guided by Voices is notoriously puts out albums a lot, and sometimes I don't get a chance to play the old stuff because we have the new stuff. So I did a twofer. Even though it's not Tuesday, I played the song. The new one's called When You're My Clown, Nothing Happens. I do like that new album. It's pretty good. And then after that was from 1996 off of the album Under the Bushes, Under the Stars, which just celebrated a 30-year anniversary. I didn't myself hear it for another 6 years after that, but hey, that's fine. That's how things work. That was a track by not Robert Pollard. In the 90s, you know, early stuff, they have a dude named Tobin Sprout. And Tobin Sprout wrote some pretty darn good songs. I would say he's like the best member of that band in their history, except for Robert Pollard. That track, Autumn Eyes, is very nice. And then we started out set off with King Ropes doing Her Hand. And here we are on KDOR Durango with the Coop Clock. My name's Dan. 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Okay, well, let's see. I was trying to figure out a path forward for this show. Sometimes it always develops as it goes. And I've been kind of exploring things from like the last decade and the decade before, you know, so whatever you call the aughts and the teens, I guess you call them that now. And I guess I was going to, I don't know, this band's the Helio Sequence, excuse me, from Portland, Oregon, put this album out just the year I moved up there. In fact, the album's called The Low End Theory. No, what's it called? Love and Distance. Sorry. Sorry. There we go. Okay. Anyways, we're going to get back on track here, and I'm going to play a track off of this album called Let It Fall Apart.

0: 8:30, just about, actually. But that was you're listening to Katie Wadarenga. That was the show is called The Cuckoo Clock, and we had a set of music that was a few songs from 2 decades ago, approximately. From that decade, we call the aughts. I call it the aughts. Some people call it the 2000s. I think we should call it the aughts, honestly. That's my vote. Started the set off with Helio Sequence from 2004 with Let It Fall Apart. Then we had a couple from 2007. 2007, good year there for me. Let's see. Yeah. I put out an EP called Is, and that track was called Kiss. And the Arcade Fire, or it's just Arcade Fire. There's no the in there. That was Black Wave Bad Vibrations off of Neon Bible. And here we are. Directory Plus is proud to support KDUR Community Radio. 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And on Wednesday, July 8th at 6:30 p.m., the San Juan Basin Archaeological Society will host a talk titled Chaco and Beyond. This will take place in the Center of Southwest Studies at Fort Lewis College and on Zoom. For more information or to get the Zoom details, visit sjbas.org. Moving forward with some brand new stuff here, this is a group called Johnny's Day Out, and the track is called Racehorse.
1: Through a telescope, the sun is hot. They're burning. 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

or just some slogan I ingested to save time. 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The scene, it had no one, hardly no one. It had shapes, it had light. Some were flashing, most moved. Me, I couldn't look away. But still, no one came or left, they just stayed. But they weren't there in the first place. Overpopulated by nothing, crowded by sparseness, guided by darkness. Too much, not enough. Content, that's what you call it. An infant screaming in every room in your gut. Begs for modern attention, but best left unattended. How gathered the pixels and the dust of the digital age to our being? With what do I wash? Put on some music. My friend walks the same path every day. Stoop to stairwell.

I've been west and I've been east. Been around long enough to know life's the best one scrolling least. Just a broken piece of plastic, just another new device, just another nervous habit, one more thing you have to buy, just one more thing to replace, one more way to block your face. Too much data, too much tension, life's the least when less it's mentioned. Wasting dollars, wasting hours, wasting talent with wasted power. 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I'm a landmine, wrong spire, I'm a landmine.

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KDOR. Hey, my name is Dan. This is the Cuckoo Clock. Just finished up an hour of music, and I got an hour to go. And let's go ahead and tell you what I've heard. We've heard over the last half hour. We had Johnny's Day Out. That was new stuff. Liked that track. It's called Racehorse, off an album called JDO. All Them Witches, also new, really liking, I need to listen to that whole album, which is called House of Mirrors, and that track's called The Welterweight. The Who, with off of their Odds and Sods album, that was Faith in Something Bigger. T-Rex, off of Futuristic Dragon, that was New York City, and then from a couple of bands from New York City after that. Parquet Courts from 2014, that was Content Nausea. Off of that same album, and then Talking Heads with Memories Can't Wait off of Fear of Music, and then Mogwai off of an album from, what year was that one? Good old 2008. Bat Cat was the name of that track. The album's called The Hawk is Howling, and then we just heard from 2011, 2010-ish, Denver band Tennis. Their debut album called Cape Dory, and that track's called South Carolina. I was kind of initially was sort of dismissive of them just because they have this little story where there's a husband and wife go on a yacht trip and write an album, which is pretty nice. I mean, what are you going to do? You got the time and money to go on a yacht trip. And then, oh, you can make an album. Anyways, that track's called, yeah, South Carolina, which I'm presumably on their yacht trip they went through South Carolina. Good music, though. Sorry, I don't mean to sound cynical, but I don't know. Maybe I am. Let's see. KDOR is supported by the Community Concert Hall at Fort Lewis College. The Concert Hall presents a free performance by the Spicy Pickles in downtown Durango at Buckley Park on Thursday, July 2nd at 5:30 p.m. More information can be found at DurangoConcerts.com or by calling 970-247-7657. Okay, well, we are going to start the next hour of music, which we'll see what comes of it, with something new from a group called Knitting. This is a track called Photocopy.

John Denver wrapping up with The Eagle and the Hawk. Got to play that track sometimes. Full Blast. Got actually was inspired by that as I was leaving my house to head up here, and I saw a red-tailed hawk soaring above, and I'm like, I should play The Eagle and the Hawk. Let's see. We started off the set at 9 o'clock with Knitting doing Photocopy. After that was Alton Goon with Dere Gellior. That's from their previous album. We have a really good album that's in the play box right now that I can't remember the name of. It's because it's in Turkish. Let's see. Cold Cave from 2009. That was Life Magazine. We had Mobius, Plank, and Neumeier with Speed Displays. I'm a krautrock, late 70s. Camel doing First Light. And then Ralph Carmichael. This is an album I got just from a thrift store called Electric Symphony, and it's just Moog stuff that he composed, and some fellow I should did the Moog work. It's a really nice album. It's all instrumental. It's actually technically Christian, but it's no words. And they're nice little titles. And Searching Questions, that's something that you can aspire to. And I really just enjoy listening to that album. It's just some nice Moog work, kind of has that little bit of easy listening vibe to it. Sometimes you just need some easy listening in your life. Let's see. KDOR is supported by the Community Concert Hall at Fort Lewis College. The Concert Hall presents a free performance by the Let's start again. Pretend I never said that. Let's see. I meant to say Ska Brewing in Durango, because it takes character to brew beer with character, is a proud supporter of KDOR Radio. Ska has over 20 beers on tap, including their newest year-round brew, the West Coast IPA, now available at Ska Brewing World Headquarters and your local beer store. More information can be found at skabrewing.com. Also on Saturday, July 11th at 10 a.m., the Blue Rain Gallery will host a live artist demonstration on canvas and clay painting. Admission is free and will take place at 934 Main Avenue. For more information, email Becca, that's spelled B-E-K-A-H, at BlueRainGallery.com. We are headed into the final set of the music here on the Cuckoo Clock, and we're going to kick it off with King Tuff doing Stairway to Nowhere.

wrapping the show up with Axe doing Rock and Roll Party in the Street. And check out the album cover for Axe Offering because it's awesome. We started set off with King Tough doing A Stairway to Nowhere. And then we had Death Cab for Cutie, new stuff from them. That was Envy the Birds, Goon, new stuff also with Sun Sweeping. And then from the year 2000, Neil Young doing Distant Camera off of a really good album that's kind of a little obscure called Silver and Gold. We are going to wrap up the set here on the Cuckoo Clock. Stay tuned for Wavering Strangers with Tom. This is Aldous Harding with Train on the Island. I'll see you in a couple weeks.

Warning: the following program may contain songs that refer to or convey stories of debauchery, jealousy, destitution, infidelity, overconsumption of alcohol, illicit drug use, heartbreak, guns, disaster, incarceration, the devil, murder, suicide, bad choices, revenge, death, destruction, misery, woe, and other themes that some audience members may find objectionable. Listener discretion is advised.

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Time now for Wavering Strangers. This is Tom. Hi, everyone. Glad to be here with you for another 2 hours of ambiguous Americana to close down your Wednesday. Lots of twangy music in the next 2 hours, including, well, a bunch of stuff. We'll see where the night goes. Starting tonight with, this is the song Pearl Diver by Tiki Yaki, and music queued up from the Pink Stones from their debut LP titled Introducing the Pink Stones, Blueberry Dream, on deck. Thanks for tuning in to Durango Community Radio. It's KDUR.

Time is now 10:30. You are tuned into Wavering Strangers on KDUR. There's the first set. Let's review it. We started at the top of the hour with the Pink Stones from their debut LP titled Introducing the Pink Stones. That was Blueberry Dream. Followed that with music from Steph Green, the song Teardrop Skies. After that, Duff Thompson with Shapeshifter from Shadow People. An instrumental, Hang Down, that one from The Routes, or perhaps The Roots, depending on your own pronunciation. After that, new music from Casey Musgraves. Her new album's called Middle of Nowhere. That was the song Dry Spell that we heard. Followed that with another new release, this time from Bobby Dove, the song Did I Speak Too Soon, that one featuring backup vocals from Jim Lauderdale. Lenny and the Piss Poor Boys in there with Shot of Bourbon. And closing down the first set of music tonight with Blood-Sucking Maniacs, that was Dirt Road. 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Just a quick moment of self-promotion here. If you happen to be out this Friday night, I am going to be spinning records of the classic country and western sort down there at El Moro Tavern, a rare in-person late-night appearance for me. I'll be there from 9 to 11 p.m. Come on out, say hi. There will be drink specials and I believe some food specials too. So some incentive for you if you feel like celebrating a Friday night on the town. We've got a birthday to acknowledge this evening. Miss Debbie Harry of Blondie fame, born on this date back in 1945 in Miami, Florida. Let's hear Nick Shoulders and the OK Crawdad doing their version of the Blondie song Heart of Glass. Coming up next, happy birthday, Debbie.

have found love, and it was a gas. Soon turned out, had a

Yes, I do think. Yes, I do. I miss you so much.

Mm-hmm.

1 minute past 11 p.m. This is Wavering Strangers, heard here on Durango Community Radio, KDUR Durango. 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Hey, thanks for tuning in to Wavering Strangers this evening. That's the halfway point. Let's review that last set of music. We started with birthday greetings to Debbie Harry, born back on this day in 1945. We heard the Blondie cover, Heart of Glass, as done by Nick Shoulders and the OK Crawdad. After that, Greg Schotchit with Little America, their version of the song Willin'. After that, the Jayhawks with Sister Cry, a classic in there. George Jones, that was his version of Oh Lonesome Me. You heard from John Rauhouse in there, the song Wishin', and that one rings true with some fires in the area. Hoping for rain, hoping that everybody stays on their best behavior. Let's keep those fires to a minimum in this dry, dry summer. After John Rauhouse, we heard from Robert Pete Williams. Goodbye, Slim Harpo was the tune. After that, Hem with Crazy Arms, and closing down the set with Justin Townes Earl covering The Replacements, Can't Hardly Wait.

hour of Wavering Strangers tonight. I'll be here till midnight. Let's start off this next hour with India Ramey. Her new album is called Villain Era. Let's hear 6 Feet Under coming up next.

It's like someone took a knife edge and dug a 6-inch valley in the middle of my skull. At night I wake up with the sheets soaking wet, freight train running through the middle of my head.

It is now exactly 11:30. This is Radio KDUR. Thank you for tuning in to Wavering Strangers tonight. That was Tom Petty wrapping up that set from the album Wildflowers, the song Time to Move On. Started the set with new music from India Raimi. Her new album is called Villain Era. That was 6 Feet Under that we heard. After that, Tom T. Hall with Shoeshine Man, the Defibrillators in there with Everybody's Got a Banjo. Heard new music from Sad Daddy, their new album Ozark Shine. That was the song Did We Turn Off the Stove? Following that, the Pine Hill Haints with Bury Your Hate in a Shallow Grave. Precious Bryant with That's the Way the Good Thing Go. Following that, Ferlin Husky with a classic My Reason for Living. Johnny Cash in there with Bruce Springsteen's song I'm on Fire. And that brought us up to Tom Petty, and you are now all caught up. And This Way Out is an award-winning weekly news magazine program on gay and lesbian issues around the globe. It offers summaries of news events, conversations with authors and lecturers, AIDS updates, and humor and poetry. 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

another set of music to bring us up until midnight. We're going to go start this one with Freak Water from the album Old Paint, the song Out of This World. Goes like this.

running that press I used to hate. Now I sling hash for what all spills off the interstate. We sold the family store, left the building standing. You can see the outline

black lashes and a kid of 10 comes by for some TV and a leg it down with me every now and again. She's a good old girl I should have long since walked in. Timing never worked right, and it's the same sad crew at Delilah shouting over the redneck band.

and I was kinda late. And I thought that she'd be off with the nearest truck driver she could find. But much to my surprise, there she was, sitting in the corner, a little worse for wear and tear.

It is now 2 minutes until midnight, and that is going to bring this edition of Wavering Strangers to a close. Thanks for tuning in to KDUR Durango. Let's review the final set. We started at the bottom of this hour with Freakwater, the song Out of This World. Following that, Robbie Fulks with Where I Fell. Heard a classic from Willie Nelson that was I'd Trade All of My Tomorrows for Just One Yesterday. After Willie, we heard from Slobberbone that was Lazy Guy. John Doe, backed by the Sadies, with It Just Dawned on Me. We heard from the Pine Valley Cosmonauts, featuring Kelly Hogan on vocals, from their tribute to Bob Wills, that was Drunkard's Blues, and the Handsome Family in there, covering the Stones with Faraway Eyes. Playing behind me right now, North Americans, from the album Long Cool World. This is Crossed Up. Thanks everybody for tuning in to this edition of Wavering Strangers. More of the same next week, Wednesday at 10 p.m. And yet another shameless plug. If you are out on the town this Friday evening, I will be spinning records down at El Moro Spirits and Tavern from 9 p.m. until 11.

BPM, kind of a, I guess a mellow sort of country groove I'm going to be finding. We're going to see how it goes. Would love to see you there. Come on over, say hi. Thanks for tuning in tonight. Automated programming to follow this song. And we'll see you all later. Have a great night and see you next week.

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1: James Carney, 213-271-1381. I just bought a thing called This Day in Rock. I hadn't walked through the record store a number of times, whatever, like that. I was wondering if you think I should send out some of these new tapes to the record studio, whatever, like that. I've got

job, all right? Now, for 26 years, I had not had a job. 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Got any suggestion, please give me a call.

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What am I supposed to do?

0: What am I supposed to do? What am I supposed to do?
1: You're not doing what we want you to do.
0: What am I supposed to do? What am I supposed to do?

What am I supposed to do?

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1: Now let me down to sleep and play my Lord of Sword to keep. And if I die before I wake, I play my Lord of Sword to

0: It is much more powerful. It is much more wonderful. It is much, so much more righteous. It is so much more powerful because it comes out of God. So death lost its dominion. And just the same way that death has lost its dominion, sin has lost its dominion, its authority, and its right to control your life.
1: Honey, I just calling to find out if you heard anything about that the end of the world is supposed to be in September. And Dad says that he thinks that you should come home so we can all be together.

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1: So I flooded the club. 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

KDUR, Durango, 6:30 in the morning, and wrapping that setup with music from the great Wilco, closing cut off of A Ghost Is Born, and that was the late greats. And I would argue that you can hear the song Turpentine by the late greats on the radio, and maybe you'll hear it later this morning. Started the show off back at 6:06 with Rick Holmstrom and the cut Pee Wee's Nightmare off of Hydraulic Groove, Sub Motion Orchestra in that set with Rearview Mirror. Fiddle player Papa John Creech with Filthy Funky. İlhan Ersehen's Istanbul Sessions gave us the cut Galata, which I thoroughly enjoyed. And yeah, Wilco right there. And this is KDR Durango, Daddy Soul Donut. And I'm Bryant. I'll be here until 8. Currently 49 degrees in downtown Durango, and we will have sunshine all day with a high of about 80-something. And more of the same kind of for tomorrow. And more of the same for the next few days. Highs in the upper 80s, sometimes some sun, sometimes some clouds. Yeah, that's the weather. On Saturday, July 4th, that's 2 days from now, beginning at 7:30 a.m., the Rotary Club will host a 4th of July All-American Breakfast. Tickets are $17 for adults, $10 for kids. Veterans, first responders, and children under 5 are free. This will take place in Rotary Park, which is down there. It's the park with the gazebo adjacent to Banners Brewing Company. And for tickets or more information, you can visit DurangoRotaryBreakfast.org. Some you want to hear on the big show this morning, you can give me a call, 970-247-7262. Or send a text if you have that option. Meaning you have my cell phone number. All right, let's continue the music here. This is the band Lettuce. Put out a record at the end of last year called Cook. And we will hear a six-minute cut off of this. Lettuce is playing the Telluride Jazz Festival in August, and I think they will be doing nothing but a bunch of Miles Davis to celebrate Miles Davis, who would have turned 100 earlier this year. So you got that going for you if you're going to the Telluride Jazz Festival. Lettuce right now. KDUR.

KDUR, Durango, Tony Tornado, wrapping up that three-song set, Apasta, off of a reissue from 1972. They're going back to the early 50s in there with the great Frank Sinatra swinging down the lane, off of the reissued Songs for Swingin' Lovers. And Lettuce in there off of their latest release, Cook, with the cut Clavit Your Way. And this is KDUR. Durango, thanks everyone for tuning in this morning, 6:45, Thursday, July 2nd. 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All right, find me at 970-247-7262. Going to get to all of the requests in this next set, at least all the ones we've gotten thus far. So that's coming up soon. Don't go anywhere. This is KDUR Durango.

The John Stickley Trio. So the community concert hall up here at Fort Lewis College puts on a concert series for like 7 weeks in the summertime. Every Thursday in Buckley Park, this is free music. There's a show tonight. KDOR sponsors this concert series. And the John Stickley Trio will be playing that event on the 23rd of July, I believe. Let's see, today is the 2nd. So, yeah, it's the 23rd, I believe. Anyway, the John Stickley Trio is great. All the bands that perform this event are quite good. Yes, it is Thursday the 23rd. And, yeah, John Stickley, some people might know him as like a bluegrass picker, but he has got a full-blown fusion trio of greatness. So if you want to see something musically awesome, you will in Buckley Park on Thursday, July 23rd. You see good stuff in Buckley Park every Thursday during this concert series, including tonight. And I will be down there as well this evening and that night, the 23rd and the 16th, and other days as well. Yeah, this is KDOR Durango. Thanks, everybody, for tuning in. Thanks for all the calls thus far, of which there have been many. We will continue with the music. This is a record that came out, just recently. It's called Chasing Shadows, music now by Nubian Twist. KDOR.

KDUR, Durango. Music from Castle Beat off of a release called Castle Beat 2. And that was the cut Plastic Bag. Started that set off, it's that three-song set with Nubian Twist. Record called Chasing Shadows, and we heard the cut Echoes. And the 11th House in there, featuring Larry Coryell on guitar. Great fusion cut. That's the joint off of a record called Level 1. Yeah, we heard that off of Turntable Number 1. And this is KDR Durango. 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And thanks, everyone, for tuning in this morning. Thanks for all the calls. There's been a handful. And I appreciate it. We appreciate it. Music now. I've been wanting to play this band for weeks and either run out of time or forget or whatever. Music from Stereolab. KDUR.

0: KDUR, Durango. Rumor has it that last cut is titled Turpentine by a band called The Late Greats. And if you were paying attention about, you know, a half hour ago, the great Jeff Tweedy from the band Wilco told us in his song The Late Greats that Turpentine's the greatest lost track there ever was. And you can't hear it on the radio. And if that is, in fact, the song, you did just hear it on the radio. So you got that going for you. This is KDUR Durango. We started that set off with Stereolab and the cut Household Names. Music in there from Flytrap with a cut called Can You Dig It? The Cavs in there, or simply Cavs with the cut Seeker. Yeah, and then we may or may not have had the Late Greats right there. This is KDUR Durango. Be right back.
1: I'm Dr. Anthony Lizerwitz, and this is Climate Connections. An initiative in North Carolina and Georgia is helping people lower their utility bills and climate impact. Let's Go Electric's Emily Hurd says many homeowners start with an energy audit to find ways to increase their home's efficiency, for example, by adding insulation.
2: We all have to deal with rising utility rates, and one way to make that better is to make your home more energy efficient.
1: Then the program helps people plan how to switch from gas to electric appliances over time. 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But they can cost more upfront. So the Let's Go Electric website includes a calculator to help people determine their return on investment. 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
2: we can compare the costs of their current energy use to the cost of buying an efficient heat pump system up front, minus any incentives that apply, and then it also shows bill savings over time.
1: So people can see how climate action pays off. Climate Connections is produced by the Yale Center for Environmental Communication. 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
0: All right, 7:32 in the morning. Thanks, everybody, for tuning in. We got about 28 minutes left of show. And at 8 a.m., you will hear the news from the BBC. So don't go anywhere. Thanks for tuning in.

0: Going back to the Genesis release, Duke, and the great Turn It On Again. Started that set off with the Grey Boy All-Stars and Left Coast Boogaloo off of the release What Happened to Television. New stuff in there from Lotus and the cut Angler, which I thoroughly enjoyed. Yeah, and then the Genesis. Rarely do you hear like classic rock radio type things on here, but it happens from time to time, and it just happened now. Yeah, this is KDR Durango. We have about 15 minutes left before you hear the BBC. Don't go anywhere. Music, well, just more stuff coming up right after this.
1: You're listening to KDUR Durango, and this is the Astro of the Day Report with Jamie, Rhiannon, and Rye from Three of Cups Astrology. This is Rye with your report for Thursday, July 2nd, 2026. Today is, while not the quietest day of the year by any means, one of the quiet-ish days we'll have this month. If there's some life admin you feel needs your attention before everything else creeps in, today really is the day to try to buckle down and get it done before Uranus starts doling out curveballs tomorrow when it makes direct contact with Mars. If you're curious how or if the energy of tomorrow's conjunction is going to show up for you, it's likely already been building over the last week or two. Where in your life are you picking up on unexpected shifts? Where in your life has seen somewhat explosive moments of energy, externally or even emotionally and internally? These could be clues to where this energy is building for you. Luna is still making her traverse through Aquarius through tomorrow afternoon, giving us that edge of emotional detachment that can make navigating this new energetic expansion a little bit more manageable. As a reminder, Mercury is also still in retrograde essentially for this whole month, and this whole month has a lot of movement from planets that play off of our tech. Keep your computers and phones away from water. Take care of your car's maintenance, double check all of your comms, especially if and anything that has to do with your relationships or the more emotionally activating things in your life right now. To lean into this Aquarius moon energy, actor Morgan Freeman shows us the magnetism behind having a cool, level-headed aqua moon. This has been your daily report with Three of Cups Astrology. Tune back in tomorrow for more on what magic the stars are getting up to.

All right, wrapping up Daddy's Soul Donut this morning with music from Trans Am. Washington, D.C.'s Trans Am. Red Line is the name of this record. Play in the Summer, the name of this cut. And we heard the Georgia Soul Council back there with Got Hot Fun. Off of a great release titled What's for Breakfast. Thanks, everybody, for tuning in this morning. Thanks for all the calls. You got the BBC NewsHour coming up in 2 minutes. 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Serving all of La Plata County. Got the BBC NewsHour for an hour. Then you will hear the Rocky Mountain Community Radio Regional Roundup. Statewide news from news departments, from radio stations around the state. Then you've got the Cambrian Explosion with Jeff. Don't go anywhere. KDUR, Durango.

0: increase online fraud and scams. WhatsApp, owned by the US tech giant Meta, said users worldwide would be able to connect via usernames instead of sharing their phone numbers. With more than 850 million users, India is the app's biggest market. That's the latest BBC News.
1: Hello and welcome to NewsHour from the BBC World Service. We're coming to you live from London. I'm James Menendez. The sound of just one of many explosions in the Ukrainian capital Kyiv in the early hours of this morning. The country's air force said the city had been pummeled by waves of Russian attacks, about 74 missiles in all and nearly 500 drones. Air defences, it said, had managed to repel the majority of those, but at least 26 missiles, which are harder to intercept, reached their targets. And those included about 20 residential buildings, starting fires and causing some to partially collapse. At least 18 people have been killed. Our correspondent Sarah Rainsford sent us this from Kyiv.
2: Just walking down the road towards the building that was hit last night, and there's ash blowing into my face in the wind, and I'm walking past blocks of flats with the windows blown out. Lots of smashed glass on the floor here and by the side of the road. Okay, I've just walked around the corner now, and in front of me there's a nine-story building with the whole end of it completely blown off. There's a huge heap of concrete and brick that looks like it's just slid down the front of the building. A big digger scraping through that debris, clearing it away. Right up at the top of what's left of this building, I can see three emergency workers in blue overalls and red hard hats picking through the debris. We've been told that there are six people still missing. I don't know if there's any chance of finding them amongst all of this. There's a man there with some blood on his cheek. I'm just going to ask him.
3: I was smoking when it happened, and I saw the two strikes. The first was behind the kindergarten, then here. I didn't even have time to duck. All the glass flew out, and my door collapsed on me. Then I came outside, they took me to medics, and they gave me stitches.
2: Russian officials like to claim that they're retaliating for Ukrainian long-range drone strikes on Russian territory. But the actual fact is that Russia has been doing this and causing this kind of damage and civilian deaths from the very beginning of its full-scale invasion more than 4 years ago.
1: Sarah Rainsford reporting there from Kyiv. Well, Russia said that its assault was in retaliation for Ukrainian attacks on its civilian infrastructure. Indeed, some argue that those are increasing the pressure on Russia. A new report by the security think tank the CSIS suggests that 450,000 Russian soldiers have been killed since the full-scale invasion of 2022. It's also been losing some territory to Ukraine along the front line this year. And Ukraine has managed to strike deep inside Russia, particularly against energy facilities. President Putin even admitted this week these were creating problems, including fuel shortages in some regions. I've been talking to Estonia's ambassador to the UK, Sven Sakov, who's worked on his country's defence and security policy for many years. So is the tide now turning in Ukraine's favour?
4: I think it very certainly has. It shows that Putin's theory of victory does not work. He has calculated until recently that Russia can outlast Ukraine in resources and political will, and can outlast the West in sustainment of political, economic, and military assistance to Ukraine. And so our main task has been to make sure that the Western support holds. And I think very clearly we see now in last month or two that the tide is turning. And I think we should basically stay the course and apply more pressure on Russia.
1: And what do you think has changed to turn that tide?
4: I think it's mostly to do with a ingenuity of Ukrainian engineers, how they do their military procurement. They have been able to launch more and more of the long-range precision strikes deep into Russia, hitting at the refineries, and also has really, first time in large scale, has taken the war visibly to the people in Moscow.
1: And yet, today's attack on Kyiv shows, doesn't it, that Ukraine is still extremely vulnerable to Russian attacks.
4: Well, it also shows that Putin is really desperate because, you know, terror bombing civilians is not really a sign of your military strength. It's a sign that you don't have any other options.
1: You talked about at the beginning Vladimir Putin underestimating Ukraine and its Western allies' staying power. I mean, Russia still can call on huge numbers of men to fight, can't it? The Russian economy is still functioning. President Putin can keep this going for a long time, can't he?
4: Not in the way as he has been waging the war until now, because Ukrainians have been able to knock out the fight more Russian soldiers than they have been able to recruit. So without a mobilization of some magnitude, I'm not sure that actually he can continue a war effort.
1: Might that happen, that mass mobilization? We've had those reports of checkpoints being closed on borders, including with Estonia.
4: It could be the sign of that. You know, I grew up 21st years of my life in Soviet/Russia-occupied Estonia, and I know exactly what is the task of a Russian border guard. A normal country's border guard is guarding your country against people coming from outside. In Russian case, they're actually facing their own people and guarding that no one escapes the workers' paradise. So this is a possibility that this is a preparation for the mobilization, but this is just a speculation on my part. I do not have any previous information about that.
1: Many people have talked about this war, I mean, since the beginning, that it's existential for Ukraine. Do you think this is existential for Vladimir Putin? In other words, he cannot afford to lose.
4: First, very quick comment that I think is also an existential conflict for the West, for Europe, because if Ukraine falls and Russia sees that imperialist conquest pays off, then they will roll on and we will have a really huge war at hand. Coming closer to answering your question, Putin is in such a strong control of Russian society, of the media outlets. He will present whatever happens as a victory and will clamp down very heavily on everyone who thinks otherwise.
1: Might he, though, decide to lash out potentially at a country like yours if things continue to go badly for Russia?
4: In terms of a grey zone warfare activities or a hybrid warfare, they have been doing those kind of things against the West in general for many years. We very clearly see that Russia is incapable of dealing with Ukraine. Do you really think that they will want to take on another war against the whole of the West, against NATO? I don't think so.
1: And that was Sven Sakov, who's Estonia's ambassador to the UK. Let's head to the World Cup now. Not the actual football today, but instead the current conditions for players and spectators. On America's East Coast at the moment, things are very hot indeed, with temperatures in New York and Boston, for example, around 36 or 37 Celsius. That's nudging 100 Fahrenheit. Here's what some fans said about the heat this week at the New York, New Jersey Stadium, the venue for the finals, which has no air conditioning installed.
5: Oh my God, the heat is killing us.
6: It's brutal.
7: Love the sun, just gotta avoid the burn on the top of the head.
8: I've been talking a big game about why they've been doing these hydration breaks and how it's kind of pointless, but I think today it makes sense.
9: The final's gonna be here and there's no air condition in this stadium. Do you think that was the smartest choice?
10: No, and they should all be at night.
1: What about the players, though? Before the tournament began, a group of international experts wrote an open letter to the organisers, FIFA, saying the measures in place to keep players safe from excessive heat were inadequate. Among the signatories was Professor Douglas Kassa, who's an expert in heatstroke at the University of Connecticut in the US. And welcome to the programme. You know only too well the effects of heatstroke in sport. What happened to you?
6: Yes. Thank you for having me, first of all. I was 16 years old running a 10K race on the track. And also, similarly, organizers did not schedule the race at a very good time. It was in the middle of the day, and I had a heat stroke on the very final lap, the 25th lap, and was in a coma for a few hours, but was very fortunate to have amazing care from the athletic trainer and the physician, and I was able to survive. And that's what I've been studying for the last 40 years.
1: So heat stroke is truly a life-threatening condition.
6: Oh, without question. It's one of the leading causes of death for athletes, warfighters, and laborers. It's something we really need to be planning for and take proper precautions, but also be ready to treat it if it does present itself.
1: How much danger then do you think the players at the World Cup are in if high temperatures persist in the places they're playing in?
6: I'm not at the elite level of soccer. We don't tend to see exertional heat stroke very much, but it definitely is going to impact performance, and it's also going to impact recovery for the next match. It greatly decreases performance when you're hyperthermic, meaning having really high body temperature, or you get dehydrated from losing the body fluids because of all the sweating.
1: Right. Let me put it another way. How hot is too hot then to play, for example, 90 minutes of football?
6: There's not a specific threshold, I would say, but I think that there's a lot of precautions you could have in place to really amplify safety and to also enhance performance. And that would be things like scheduling the games later in the day. For instance, there's two games in Miami at 5 p.m. and two at 6 p.m. Those should be at 8 or 9 o'clock at night. Same with some of these other games in Philly, New York, should be scheduled for the evening. Like it could be in Philly, like this Saturday, I think could be close to 100 degrees for that game that's scheduled at 5 p.m. Also, other things could be done to enhance safety for safety and players.
1: Are the hydration breaks, the water breaks, are they working, do you think?
6: So a couple of things. The hydration breaks are absolutely not necessary for the three indoor stadiums and not necessarily during the cooler games. But during the hot weather games, they're absolutely necessary and important for performance and safety. But 3 minutes is not long enough. When it's absolutely needed during the really hot weather games, it needs to be 5 or 6 minutes to have more of a meaningful impact on hydration and cooling. And they also could do aggressive cooling during halftime, which is another potential place the players could utilize to cool their body down.
1: Just briefly, can these top level athletes, can they prepare themselves for this? Can they get used to playing in the heat?
6: Absolutely. Yeah. For a few weeks before the World Cup, if the federations have good sports scientists and sports medicine staff, that you would get heat acclimatization programs, which is getting used to the heat. Your body goes through physiological changes. So you would purposely prepare for this. And you would also then the 5-6 days between games, you would have perfect have heat strategies in place to enhance getting rid of the heat, but also body cooling strategies, aggressive cooling pregame, after the warm up, during halftime, during
1: Douglas, we'll have to leave it there. Also Douglas Kassa there, expert on heat stroke. Sorry to interrupt him. We were out of time, but still to come on the program, speculation is growing that the American pop superstar Taylor Swift might be getting married this weekend.
10: I knew that she was going to get married in New York, but I had no idea where. So I can't believe it. I'm actually shook and I'm so excited that it has to happen.
1: We'll hear what the clues tell us in just over 10 minutes. Let's just recap our main headlines this hour. Almost 20 people have died in heavy overnight Russian air attacks on the Ukrainian capital, Kyiv. And the British Prime Minister has apologised for the state's role in the forced adoption of tens of thousands of babies after the Second World War. Plus, a couple in Indonesia's conservative Aceh province have been publicly caned for kissing during a TikTok live stream.

0: This is James Menendez with NewsHour live from the BBC. The number of people known to have died in Venezuela's twin earthquake stands at almost 2,300, but many, many more are believed to be missing. The country's acting president, Delcy Rodriguez, has announced 7 days of national mourning. Search and rescue operations are continuing while there is still a glimmer of hope of finding survivors. Teams are said to be inching closer to one man who's still alive under the rubble of a car park in the town of Catia La Mar after 8 days being trapped. From Venezuela, the BBC's international correspondent Yogita Limaye sent us this report.
1: I'm outside a shopping centre which is partially damaged, and there's a huge huddle of rescue teams here from Chile, from the US, Portugal, Venezuela. And while we've been speaking to people here, they've told us that last night they were actually able to hear a voice from the basement underneath, and it's apparently a security guard who worked there. He survived unhurt. They have been able to pass him some water, and now they're trying to work as fast as possible to get him out, but as carefully as possible as well, because they don't want to drill holes in a way that something collapses onto him. We've seen them carry a lot of equipment inside, electric saws, wooden planks, stretchers, and you can hear, I think, the generator sets that are going on here. There's no electricity in the whole of the area, so to operate a lot of these machines, they require a generator to be going. And if this man survives, it will be a miracle, because it's been a week since the earthquakes occurred. And it is these little moments of hope that are keeping this country going in this extremely difficult time.
2: Just a day earlier, amidst loud cheers from rescuers, a young boy, Kleber Moran, was pulled out from under the rubble by a Jordanian emergency team. Now in hospital in a stable condition, his aunt, Andreina Sarmiento, is by his side.
3: He doesn't even have a single fracture, just some scratches on his arms and legs. He's giving me little kisses. He's talking to me and telling me where it hurts.
2: She also says she has faith the boy's mother, Ana Luz, will be found alive. For thousands, though, their worst fears have been confirmed. Santa
4: Maria. I'm at one of the main cemeteries in the city of Caracas, and I'm standing outside a little chapel in this complex. And inside, there is a funeral service ongoing for a woman, 44-year-old Tahina Luna, who was killed in the earthquake. Her mother, Tibize Fernandez, is absolutely inconsolable, standing in front of Luna's coffin. And earlier, before the service started, we spoke to her father, who described what she was like. He also told us that if rescue teams had arrived earlier, he thinks his daughter might have been alive, that she might have been saved.
5: When they removed the rubble and brought out the bodies, it was like a horror movie. You had to see if the body belonged to your family or not. And you didn't know what to think, whether it was better to find them or not.
4: Estimates suggest that the final death toll could be in the tens of thousands. And so a big challenge facing this government is how to safely dispose of all of those bodies while allowing families to give their loved ones a dignified farewell. But even before that, where do you keep all those bodies? The regular morgues are overwhelmed. And so now we've come to a makeshift morgue that they have set up in La Guaira. It's right by the sea. I can see in front of me there are heaps of coffins, deep red in colour, and there are also black and white body bags that are lying on the ground. There are volunteers here sitting under a tent. They've taken photographs of each body that is brought in so that when the families arrive here, they basically go through those photographs to try to identify their loved ones. There is a massive risk of the spread of disease in these circumstances, and these are all mammoth problems that the government has to confront.
2: Tens of thousands have lost their homes. We met Cruz Jose Salazar in a queue for food handouts.
6: My situation is critical. My home has been destroyed. I got my daughter and wife out with great difficulty because the walls collapsed on us. We are alive, thank God.
1: Even before these disasters struck, this was a country grappling with an acute economic crisis, with nearly a quarter of the population requiring humanitarian assistance just to survive. It's quite clear that this country cannot even begin to recover without a massive global effort.
0: Yogita Lemire reporting there. Well, Gianluca Rampolla is the UN Humanitarian Coordinator in Venezuela. On the line from Caracas, I asked him how did he assess the situation just over a week on?
7: Complex. We are still dealing with, is, I think, something close to miraculous, with survivors being pulled out of the rubble. I mean, yesterday, one of my teams returning from the sites that witnessed actually the rescue of a person that was still alive 7 days after the earthquake, which shows that it's still important that we continue searching and finding people alive. And complex because we have thousands of people that are homeless and for which we need to cater for everything.
0: Yes, and on that, is there shelter available for all those people who've lost their homes?
7: We're setting it up. We are rushing. And when I say we, it's a collective. We, the government, obviously, and the international community supporting them. We've set up the first two temporary shelters for about 6,000 people. And we have more coming up rapidly at the same time as we are with structural engineers reviewing available infrastructure, especially schools, to accommodate for temporary shelter. We are looking at establishing as fast as possible shelter for 15,000 people. So it's not only shelter. With shelter, we provide health points, food assistance, water and sanitation and protection center and friendly spaces for children.
0: What about this issue that we've been hearing from our correspondent about, this issue of those who didn't survive and the capacity of morgues to cope with the numbers of bodies? What is happening to try to increase that capacity?
7: All forensic capacity in country has been mobilized. WHO, PAHO, the Pan American Health Organization, are helping to support. It's a very painful exercise, obviously, for the survivors and family, and complex exercise from a legal perspective, and obviously an issue that has to be dealt rapidly from a health perspective, but it's been addressed. And this is a challenge wherever this type of events happen.
0: Yes, it is a very difficult subject and very sensitive, and yet there's been very distressing reports of bodies lying out in the hot sun. They're already decomposing. I mean, are there sort of temporary facilities that can be set up to contain those bodies while they're being identified and so on?
7: We are obviously, the morgue capacity is at stress, so we obviously are working to find alternative solutions for ensuring that the bodies can be treated with dignity and the way they should from a medical perspective and forensic perspective.
0: And are you preparing for large numbers of bodies? I mean, it was reported that the UN had ordered 10,000 body bags. Is
7: James,
0: that right?
7: I'm not going to speculate on how many people are going to be dead, honestly. The numbers are being updated every day. Every day they increase by 300-400. The last number that was officially communicated yesterday is close to 2,300 deaths. And so, yes, of course, as the operations continue, there are going to be more fatalities documented. That's obvious. But I mean, what we really need to focus now is those injured to make sure that they're cured appropriately, and those displaced and affected that they are catered for.
0: And also to try and stop the spread of disease, the risk of infections that may
7: Absolutely.
0: Spread through those who have survived. What's going on with that?
7: There's a lot of rumours and there are no epidemics that have been identified. Obviously, we are in a situation of challenge from a sanitation perspective. So obviously, there are events of diarrhoea, but it's been dealt with. And what is most fundamentally important is that we're able to cater proper water and sanitation for the population at this point.
0: The UN's Gianluca Rampolla.
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0: Coming up on NewsHour in the next 30 minutes, how thousands of people in Gaza are waiting for medical evacuation, unable to get treatment at home. Also, a warning from astronomers that plans for hundreds of thousands of new satellites will stop them seeing clearly. And a rare insight into what world leaders talk about on the phone, especially when one of them is Donald Trump. All that's coming up after the news.
1: BBC News with Govinder Gill. At least 20 people are known to have died in Russia's massive overnight drone and missile attack on Kyiv. Emergency services are sifting through collapsed residential blocks ripped apart in the barrage. Britain's Prime Minister Keir Starmer has apologised for the role of the state in forced adoptions in the decades after the Second World War. An inquiry concluded that government decisions shaped the environment in which unmarried mothers were often shamed into putting babies up for adoption. Police in Thailand are trying to establish how an 11-year-old boy managed to steal his parents' pickup truck and crash into a group of pilgrim monks. Eight of them were killed and more than 20 injured. Health officials in Gaza say 15,000 people with war injuries or life-threatening diseases can't access the treatment they need. Israel denies restricting the delivery of critical drugs and equipment. Syrian state media say there's been a bomb blast inside a crowded cafe in central Damascus. It killed at least five people. There are multiple injuries. Rescuers are working around the clock to save a Venezuelan man found alive in rubble after last week's twin earthquakes. Hernan Gil is trapped under the ruins of a shopping centre in Katia Lamar. A pilot who crashed his plane into Beijing's tallest building last week did so for personal reasons. Chinese investigators say the 66-year-old suffered anxiety and chronic insomnia and had expressed a wish to end his life. India has asked WhatsApp to hold off on a new feature that'll let users connect via usernames instead of sharing their phone numbers. The government says it could increase cybercrime in what is the app's biggest market, with more than 850 million users. That's the latest world news from the BBC.
0: Welcome back to NewsHour. Rumours are swirling about where and when the American pop star Taylor Swift is going to marry her fiancé, the American football star Travis Kelce. Online sleuths have been trawling through song lyrics, photos and public statements since the pair's engagement last year. But new comments from the New York mayor's office and police officials suggest that some plans are firming up. The reported venue, New York's Madison Square Garden Arena, the date, tomorrow, the 3rd of July. Here's what some New Yorkers think about it all.
2: I don't know, if I was a celebrity as big as them, then I would want a more private wedding. And I feel like releasing that it's at Madison Square Garden, they know that it's going to be a big event. They know that people are going to want to get in. And I'm just like, it just feels like, why are they marketing their relationship?
3: I knew that she was going to get married in New York, but I had no idea where. So I can't believe it. I'm actually shook and I'm so excited that it has to happen.
4: Are you a fan?
3: Yes, huge fan. I love Taylor Swift. Why? I need to see her. Oh, she's iconic. Her songs are so good. She's such a great person. She's beautiful. She's literally my idol. I need to see her.
5: Well, I would say the average New Yorker definitely considers it an inconvenience, but it is Taylor Swift.
6: Yeah.
5: It's pretty cool.
0: Brittany Coinger is a freelance writer who covers news and pop culture and is on the line. Thanks for being with us. What are the latest clues about what might be happening?
7: So the Associated Press is saying that they have confirmed with New York law enforcement officials that the wedding is happening tomorrow, July 3rd, at Madison Square Garden. Mayor Mamdani and the New York City Police Commissioner have also both heavily alluded to the wedding during press conferences about the heat wave that New York is currently going through, saying that they have added security measures. And Mayor Mamdani even said, you know, should you hypothetically be getting married at Madison Square Garden on Friday, that's a great way to stay inside. So it seems like city officials are confirming it as much as they can.
0: Do you think it's definitely happening?
7: I go back and forth. I think at this point, with the city officials talking about it like this, I almost feel it would be irresponsible if it wasn't happening now, simply with the amount of city resources that are going and the security that is going to have to be in place there and the planning. I personally would love to think that she and Travis were married somewhere privately, but, you know, if this is what they're doing, it sounds like this is the plan.
0: Right. It's not to put all the fans off the scent.
7: You know, I would love if this was a decoy. I will be honest. I think that it's very on the nose, and it almost seems like a caricature of what you would expect her to do. You know, there's the red carpet, there's the disco ball, there's the rumors of the castle being created inside. It almost seems too on the nose to be true. But again, what else would it be at this point?
0: Indeed. Well, perhaps just a party anyway. We will soon find out. Brittany, thank you very much indeed. Brittany Coinger, freelance writer, covering news, pop culture, and indeed plenty of Taylor Swift. You're listening to NewsHour. This is the BBC World Service in London. You're listening to NewsHour and I'm James Menendez. Now, thousands of Gazans with wartime injuries or life-threatening diseases are waiting for medical treatment abroad because Gaza's devastated healthcare system has still not been repaired 8 months after the ceasefire there. International aid agencies say that Israel is still restricting the supply of drugs and equipment into Gaza, leaving cancer and dialysis patients without the treatment they need. Gaza's Hamas-run health ministry says 300 people have died waiting for medical evacuation and that 15,000 others are waiting for host country placements and security clearances. Our Middle East correspondent Lucy Williamson has been working with the BBC's team in Gaza and looking into their stories.
6: Between the bombed-out buildings of Gaza's Shifa Hospital, a protest by patients too sick for Gaza's crumbling healthcare system to treat. Nidal Al-Arir needs a corneal transplant for his son. Raida Nwaizi says her cancer has already led to the removal of her breasts, her uterus, her ovaries, her pelvic bone and shoulder bone. My treatment is painkillers, she cries. But what can painkillers do for a cancer patient? All the protesters have been approved for medical evacuation abroad, the last line of treatment for Gaza's doctors. But matching a patient's needs with host country criteria is often very difficult, and once matched, patients need to pass security checks from the host country, from transit countries, and from Israel. Many have been waiting months to leave. 14-year-old Muath al-Dini, walking on crutches next to his mother, is waiting for two separate treatments abroad. One for his leg, amputated during the war after an airstrike on the family home. The other for the spinal cancer he's had since he was a baby. His mother, Samir, still fighting for her son's survival, even after the war.
8: Until now, we are still waiting. There are no medicines and no doctors who understand my son's condition. I appeal to the whole world to look at him. His childhood is gone.
6: Gaza's Hamas-run Ministry of Health says more than 15,000 people are waiting to leave for treatment abroad.
9: The fact that medical evacuation list is thousands high, it's in the thousands, is a sign that people in Gaza don't have access to what they should have, and which Israel, as the occupying power under international humanitarian law, has an obligation to allow them access to.
6: Pat Griffiths, spokesman for the International Committee of the Red Cross in Jerusalem, says Israel is still restricting the delivery of some medical supplies 8 months after the ceasefire in Gaza.
9: It runs the full range from gauze, dressing, painkillers, all the way up to advanced medical equipment like CT scans, x-rays. People who need regular kidney dialysis treatment, where you have circumstances where hospitals are now rationing that treatment. It's the same for people living with cancer.
6: Asked about the reports of shortages, Israel said it had approved every request for medicine submitted by international aid organizations and that 17,000 tons of medical aid had entered Gaza since the ceasefire, including wheelchairs, cancer medications, and x-ray and dialysis machines. When Amina Abu Al-Kas was referred for medical evacuation, her son Saba said it felt like the beginning of a new life.
10: We knew that at any moment God might take her, and we also knew that at any moment a miracle might happen, that we might get a call saying, get your bags ready and prepare to travel through the crossing.
6: Amina's aggressive, necrotizing infection had already spread to her skull. Each day, the family waited for news that her placement and security clearance had come through.
10: We waited a long time, but no response came. My mother died several weeks ago, and 2 weeks after her death, I got a call from the hospital informing me that her paperwork was ready.
6: Amina is one of at least 300 people to have died while waiting for evacuation, according to Gaza's health ministry. People say at least she's at peace, Saba told us. That sums up everything, he said, because a patient in Gaza is different from any patient elsewhere in the world.
0: Lucy Williamson reporting there. Well, Dr. Michal Felden is an Israeli paediatrician and paediatric rheumatologist, and she's also a member of the NGO Physicians for Human Rights Israel. Welcome to the programme. We heard there about patients waiting for evacuation, potentially to places such as Egypt, Jordan, or even further afield. But is it right that, in theory, they can get it closer to home?
11: Yeah, definitely. What we're trying to advocate for mainly is for the reopening of a humanitarian corridor from Gaza to East Jerusalem and the West Bank. These were medical systems that worked in unison before, like their one integral healthcare system. And patients from Gaza used to get treatment there, and it's the most easily accessible place to get treatment. It doesn't need all the million of authorizations that they need right now to go to Egypt or Jordan or Europe. It doesn't need the amount of money that it needs to go to those places. Like, it doesn't need the big donations because it will probably be under the care of the Palestinian Authority. All we're trying to ask for is that Palestinian patients keep getting treatment in Palestine. So even if they're from Gaza, they can still get treatment in the West Bank and East Jerusalem.
0: And so that flow of patients to the West Bank and East Jerusalem, that was curtailed after October the 7th?
11: Yeah, exactly. So hundreds of patients used to cross beforehand every year, probably over 1,000. Some did cross to Israel itself, but most crossed to Palestinian territories and were treated in Palestine. And that's all we're asking to get back.
0: Yeah. And those hospitals, they have the right facilities and the right staff to treat some of the conditions that we've been hearing about.
11: Definitely.
0: Yeah. I mean, Israel says that it's concerned about security after what happened on October the 7th. How much was security a problem before? Was it easy to get security clearances?
11: So Israel has always been difficult in giving security clearances, and the vetting process is still a lengthy and annoying one, and they still usually allow mothers and grandmothers to go in, but fathers and men not to. The vetting system has not changed, and there was never any security threat beforehand. All we're asking is that patients cross. So it's like 70 kilometers of a drive in Israel to get from one place to another. And I don't think anybody actually thinks that the 70-kilometer drive in an ambulance is a security threat.
0: I think you filed a petition with the courts in Israel. I mean, at what stage is that then?
11: So there's a Supreme Court hearing in like 3 weeks that was filed by 5 human rights organizations and joined by a few dozen Israeli physicians who are asking for that. It was supposed to be held in April, and then it was postponed because the judges said we're in an active war situation and they can't discuss it. We're still in an active war situation, but hopefully they can discuss it and will discuss it. And again, we're asking in these interviews for as much international pressure that we can ask for, so that everybody knows that this should happen. Like, patients should be able to get a simple, easy way to be evacuated for medical treatment. And this is the easiest and safest way to do it.
0: Thank you very much indeed, Dr. Michal Felden, Israeli paediatrician and member of Physicians for Human Rights Israel. Is the Earth's orbit about to be overrun with new satellites? And if so, what impact will that have on us and on the work of astronomers? A new report by the European Southern Observatory, which operates some of the world's biggest ground telescopes out of Chile, says there are plans on paper for more than 1.7 million new satellites in the coming years. SpaceX alone is talking about sending up 1 million orbital data centres, for example. And those, it says, the ESO would have devastating consequences for astronomy. Olivier Hainaut is an astronomer at the ESO. He's been telling me what it would mean for him.
12: More satellite means more of them will cross our images, and each time one of them crosses an image, it leaves a bright trail that masks everything behind it. So one trail once in a while is not a problem. Many trails means that we start losing more and more and more data. And if it's in the millions, then we would lose a significant fraction of our images.
0: What sort of fraction are we talking about?
12: It depends how bright they are. And if they are really bright, that means that we could lose 100% of our images.
0: 100%, really? And so what are you proposing, that there should be a limit on the number of satellites moving around in orbit?
12: I worked out a number, 100,000 satellites, and a brightness that if we stay below that, astronomy can continue basically unaffected.
0: What does it mean for people like me if there are that many satellites in orbit? I mean, would I notice the difference in the brightness of the night sky?
12: If they are really bright, and now we are talking brighter than the moon, then the atmosphere scatters that light. It's exactly the same as the atmosphere scatters sunlight and make the sky blue. The same happens for everything, the moon, the stars, and the satellites. So that means that if you have many bright satellites, the dark sky would not be as dark as it used to be, and you would lose the faint stars. You would not see the faint stars. The sky would look like what you see from the suburbs of a city.
0: Right. And what about collisions? I mean, with that number of satellites up there, presumably the chances of satellites colliding, I mean, increases dramatically, doesn't it?
12: Yeah, it does. And it is really a worry for our colleagues at the space agency. So if two satellites collide, they will break up in many pieces, and these pieces are likely to collide with more satellites and create more debris. So it has the potential to be absolutely disastrous. If you've seen the beginning of the movie Gravity, there is a very spectacular scene where the Hubble Space Telescope gets destroyed by that kind of things. And it kind of what would happen.
0: I mean, is there any way of enforcing any sorts of restrictions on numbers and brightness of satellites?
12: Absolutely. That's where the space laws come into play. Each country is responsible for the satellites that are launched from that country. And also each country can enforce their local law to grant licenses, for example. So, for instance, France has put a brightness limit in their space law. And so that means that a satellite company which would like to do business in France has to demonstrate that they are respecting that brightness limit. And then there is, of course, the United Nations, which is important because the satellite business is not just affecting astronomy, but it's also affecting the low Earth orbit.
0: Olivier Hainaut of the European Southern Observatory. 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

0: A reminder of our top story today on NewsHour. At least 20 people have died in a heavy overnight Russian air attacks on the Ukrainian capital, Kyiv. But despite such bombardments, the tide of the war may be turning against President Putin. Earlier, the Estonian ambassador to the UK, Sven Sakov, told us the level of casualties among Russian soldiers appears to be unsustainable.
1: Ukrainians have been able to knock out the fight more Russian soldiers than they have been able to recruit. So without a mobilization of some magnitude, I'm not sure that actually he can continue a war effort in terms of a resources in form of a people.
0: Also this hour, the British Prime Minister has apologized for the state's role in the forced adoption of tens of thousands of babies after the Second World War. This is James Menendez with NewsHour Live from the BBC. Now, a convicted smuggler who was described as the godfather of people trafficking when he was arrested in Europe has been found living in the UK by a BBC team. Twana Jamal was described by French police as the most successful smuggler they'd ever caught, earning millions of dollars from hiding people in trucks bound for Britain. He's one of more than 20 people smugglers that the BBC discovered have reached the UK, some with criminal convictions and some claiming asylum under false identities. Our reporter Sue Mitchell followed a tip-off that Twana Jamal was out of prison and running businesses in the UK, the kind you might find in any town or city.
2: Oh, hello. Hi.
3: All right?
2: Yeah, how are you?
4: A car wash in the north of England. It's not run by Twana Jamal, but I'm told he's been here since he left prison in France.
3: Yeah. Wash and dry?
2: Yeah, wash and dry, thank you.
4: Yeah. I'm visiting with a former worker who knows Twana Jamal from the French migrant camps, and this is the last place he saw him. To protect our contact, we're using his words and not his voice.
5: And he came inside the car wash. He kissed me and he said, "I'm here in Bradford, I want to open some businesses here in Bradford."
6: What did you think when you saw him again?
5: He feels like he's a king. He's rich.
4: Twana Jamal was known as the King of the Jungle, a reference to the Calais jungle, which was the largest migrant camp in France. We get a tip-off that he might be in the city of Leicester, and we find someone who's in touch with him from time to time. They arrange to speak and record the conversation. Here it is in translation.
5: Yeah, right now I'm in Leicester. We know everyone in this city. This city's ours. All I'm doing is illegal, but it's okay because they're not going to catch me or anything. Leicester's good for business. We're making good money. No one touches us here.
4: Twana Jamal is from Iraqi Kurdistan, the city of Rania, which is home to a network of smuggling gangs and where many are recruiting from.
7: Hey, mate, how are you doing?
8: Hello, my friend. Yes, I hope you're well.
4: My colleague Rob Laurie has hundreds of contacts in Iraq, including smugglers like this one. We're using his words and not his voice.
8: And it's not just Twana, I told you. There's maybe 100 people I know. 100 people who are working 2 years, 3 years in France as smugglers. They make money, they go to England, change their name, then stay, have papers. Yes, it's a crazy system.
4: From Iraq, we learn about Twana Jamal's family and use those names to search for businesses he could be linked to. There's a match. Two identical mini-markets outside Leicester city centre. Over several days, Rob and I watched them both.
7: Sue, I've got eyes on him. Twana,
2: no.
7: I have got, absolutely got eyes on him. He's dressed in a long black coat, white trainers and blue jeans, opening the black door. They've just pulled in the white van.
4: We see Twana Jamal come and go, driving vans to other premises and running one of the shops each night. When we're confident it's him from a distance, Rob goes into the shop and records secretly. Jamal has a distinctive tattoo on his hand, which should help to identify him.
7: What's your name, Marine?
9: Sultan.
7: Sultan.
9: Nice to meet you.
7: Sultan, that's a good name.
4: The so-called King of Smugglers gives his name as Sultan.
7: It's our man.
2: Is it?
7: Yeah, it's our man, 100%. He's had extra work done on his hand, on his tattoo, but you can clearly see the original underneath,
2: can
7: right?
2: You? 100%.
4: After days of watching his routine, I approached Twana Jamal and put our findings to him.
2: Do the Home Office know your real identity, Twana Jamal?
9: Yes.
2: The Home Office know that you're a convicted people smuggler?
9: Smuggler?
2: Yeah.
9: I never.
2: The Tuana Jamal we saw convicted in France in 2016.
9: Okay.
2: Why do you want to be in Britain?
9: I've been here for a long, long time.
2: Yeah, why? Why do you want to be in this country?
9: Because I was not safe at my country and then I came to this country.
2: This is you in France.
9: I don't care. When was that?
2: 2016. You know when that
9: 2016,
2: was.
9: 2016, how many years ago? What right. to do with me now?
2: Just if in all honesty.
9: Sweetie, if I did something, anything wrong, everyone knows that. I never did.
2: You're driving around this city without a licence.
9: So what? Did I hit you?
4: The Home Office says that all asylum claimants undergo mandatory security checks to confirm their identity for the purpose of immigration, security and criminality. And it has a number of agreements with countries to enable the sharing of criminal record information. It says immigration enforcement action is at its highest level in history, with illegal working arrests up 83%. Tuana Jamal told me I could ask about his asylum claim, but he wouldn't say what name he used.
0: Sue Mitchell reporting there. Before we go, we've had some interesting details about the first phone call between President Trump and the British Prime Minister, Keir Starmer. Back in November 2024, Sir Keir offered his congratulations on the president's election win. The official readout from that phone call was that the two leaders, quote, agreed the relationship between the UK and the US is incredibly strong and will continue to thrive. However, we've now had another version. Morgan McSweeney, who was Keir Starmer's chief of staff, has been speaking to the BBC's Nick Robinson, where he describes some of the stranger details of that conversation.
10: So the first call that Keir had with the president, he got into a conversation about windmills. And he started saying, look, Britain's a beautiful country, but you have too many windmills. Fine. He was making his point. He's made that publicly enough times. Then he started to say the windmills are killing your birds. The birds are falling by the windmills. Foxes are eating those birds. And at this point, the officials that were in the room were barely able to contain themselves because it was extremely funny. But this was the first call between the Prime Minister and the President, and everyone wanted to be professional but were struggling to hold it together. And he went on to say that as the foxes ate so many birds and became lazy, they became fat. And as they became so fat, people no longer knew what kind of a creature they were because they were too fat. They were these fat foxes walking around Scotland eating dead birds. And this was the first call between the President and the Prime Minister. And I thought, this is just going to be so, so very, very different.
11: Did Keir Starmer allow himself to laugh?
10: No, he just held it together. I don't know how. He just absolutely contained himself. No one else in the room did.
11: It was Donald Trump trying to be funny.
10: Yeah, definitely, yeah.
0: That was Morgan McSweeney, Keir Starmer's former chief of staff. One other update just before we go. Some good news from the aftermath of Venezuela's twin earthquakes. A man has been rescued alive. He'd been trapped for 8 days in the rubble of that multi-storey car park that collapsed in the earthquakes. He's called Hernan Gil. He's 43 years old, and the rescuers, seven teams of rescuers from seven different countries, so that it was one of the most difficult operations that they'd conducted. But he is said to be in perfect health, unscathed from his ordeal. That brings us to the end of this edition of NewsHour. From me and the rest of the team, thanks so much for listening. Until the next time, bye-bye.
12: Well, that certainly was a great ending to the newscast there. And thank God that guy made it through 8 days in the rubble. Amazing. More good news. We might be getting some rain next week. Possibly. At any rate, we're headed for cloudier days, cooler temps, but not before it warms up significantly for the 4th of July. And then Sunday is kind of when some clouds are going to move through. I know one thing, it definitely was cooler last night. So we've been enjoying some cooler temps as those systems have passed through that have creating all the wind. So the wind is gone. It's good news. Good news. You'll have a good 4th of July weekend, I do believe. It is 9 o'clock here at KDOR Durango, and we have a show called Cambrian Explosion be coming up at 9:30 today. I'll be hosting that show. And until then, you will be listening to the Regional Roundup, Rocky Mountain Community Radio. And I'll see you on the other side at 9:30 to start the Cambrian Explosion.

0: Making sure to water everything a lot. 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
3: 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It's such a cool ensemble cast.
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0: But first, some news from around the Rocky Mountain West. The start of summer has been hot in the region, and long-range forecasts show that it's likely going to stay hot through the rest of the season. Our rural climate reporter Caroline Yonas has more on what the state of Colorado is doing to support its rural areas.
1: 7 of Colorado's 10 hottest years on record have occurred since 2010. State officials say there's been an increase in requests for information and resources around extreme heat, especially from rural communities. Marguerite Harden, with the Colorado Resiliency Office, says rural areas often have higher populations of people who are especially vulnerable to heat-related illness.
2: That includes older adults, children, people experiencing homelessness, outdoor workers, and recreation, people who are recreators.
1: She says urban areas often have enough money and political will to create their own extreme heat programs, which is why the state focuses heavily on rural areas. Colorado helps these jurisdictions develop heat action plans and can provide funding for things like cooling shelters, shade structures, and heat-resistant building materials. Caroline Yanez, Rocky Mountain Community Radio.
0: Aspen Ideas Health took place recently. The festival brought together medicine, public health, science and policy professionals from around the world for a three-day gathering focused on some of the most pressing issues in healthcare. One topic under discussion was how music can be used for therapy and rehabilitation, pain and stress management. And as Aspen Public Radio's Regan Mertz reports, it can also be used as a coping mechanism.
3: When you put your hand inside my hand.
4: A group of Aspen Ideas Health session leaders and attendees sing a song about cancer remission. The song appears in Daniel and Patrick Lazor's play called Nightside Songs. The play explores the ways music can help navigate sickness, grief, and healing. The brothers crafted the play after their grandmother and uncle died from cancer right after one another. They say they wanted to write songs about something that doesn't get portrayed in art often, cancer.
5: Another element of this show is helping to shepherd people through grief for, having that sounding board or having that person on the stage saying that thing that you experienced that you haven't seen before.
6: And being able to participate.
5: Yeah, in that, right? Yeah.
4: The Lazor brothers say it isn't a completely sad play, though. There are also lots of laughs.
7: Here we go.

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1: The city of Denver is honoring the labor of thousands of workers whose jobs often go unnoticed. Their work happens in office buildings and hallways after most of us have gone home. Mayor Mike Johnston recently signed a proclamation declaring June 15th Justice for Janitors Day. KGNU's Dave Ashton spoke with Stephanie Felix-Sowey, president of the SEIU Local 105, about how janitors in Denver sparked a labor movement that spread well beyond Colorado.
2: So, Stephanie, tell us about 40 years of justice for janitors. This is an enormous milestone you're celebrating here. What is all the work that kind of came up to today?
3: Yeah, so janitors 40 years ago saw that the standards in the industry were really low. Everything from pay to no health insurance to their vacation.

0: days, sick days, how they structure their work in the buildings. And, you know, they came together at a few locations, started organizing, but really realized that they wouldn't be able to reach a level of standard throughout the industry if they didn't organize the entire city. And so they went out, worked with and sometimes against some of the contractors. But in the end, contractors in this city, you know, who have been here for decades, also new contractors coming to downtown Denver, know that the way forward for a thriving workplace, for a thriving workforce here in Denver, in the commercial building, commercial real estate building industry, is really to be at the same table. Sometimes disagreeing, but absolutely working on increasing standards across the board for janitors.
1: What are some of the hazards? You know, what is it that people need to really like be aware of that janitors are faced with on a regular basis?
0: Yeah, you know, I think if you've ever cleaned, if you've ever deep cleaned your house, you know that chemicals exist, right? You know, there's a program that we've worked with to bring here with a few of our contractors nationally. We worked with our national SEIU locals to bring what's called the Green Janitorial Program. And that does include like safety around chemicals, how to use chemicals, which chemicals we should be using, which chemicals maybe we should no longer be using after all the information we know now. And all the way up into like how the buildings can become green themselves, right? And how janitors can really play an essential role in that. If you train a set of workers, if you train a workforce, they can continue to contribute, helping us progress, right? And so that also includes like composting, all those pieces. And our janitors were so excited and just like so thrilled at being given that opportunity to come in and learn about those things, and then try in an attempt to go and take them to the folks who are working in the buildings, and ideally sharing some of that information or exchange of information, as we have a lot of eco kind of minded folks here in Colorado, as we know. So the environment is important, right, to us as well, and to folks that you may not think.
1: What are some of the changes that have come about in the past 40 years from then compared to now?
0: Yeah. So I would say, you know, you have huge wins, huge movement as far as being able to lift the wages for workers, fight for health care, which is huge for our members. Many of our members have been around for 30 plus years and have, you know, had their children on their health care and seen their children now going off to college, graduating and becoming, professionals in their own right. And so those things were won over the first few decades. We still have lots of battles and lots of fights in front of us. You know, we see a ever-changing commercial real estate industry. Denver, since COVID, has really battled the vacancy issues, right? Getting revitalizing downtown. And what our janitors really want to contribute and say is that we're part of that, right? We're part of the revitalization. We're going to continue to show up every day, make sure that folks have buildings that are clean, make sure that we have cities that are clean, and that they can feel comfortable in going into. The next 40 years, we believe, and probably not 40 if it's up to us, really will entail what's next for the janitors, what's next for workers in this country. We have a lot of janitors, like I said, who have been here decades, who are looking towards retirement. What does retirement look like for workers in this industry who have, you know, been loyal and contributed decades and decades of work to their employers? So lots to look forward to. Lots of work still left to do.
2: KGNU's Dave Ashton was speaking with Stephanie Felix-Sowie, the president of SEIU Local 105. School is out for summer, but for one group of students in southwest Colorado, the lessons learned during the year continue, even when the children aren't in the classroom. KSJD's Lacey McKay has more.
3: At the Mancus School Garden, the school year may be over, but the garden isn't taking summer vacation. Students spent the year planting vegetables, learning about soil, insects, and where food comes from. During a recent community open house, I asked one young gardener what they had learned.
4: Making sure to water everything a lot. Making sure to care for it a lot and not just like picking it out there, seeing if it, like, just be there.
3: The garden is part of the Montezuma School to Farm project, which brings hands-on food and agriculture lessons into local schools. But once students head home for summer breaks, somebody still has to keep the vegetables growing.
5: We're just looking for anyone who's interested in gardening. You don't really have to know anything about it. We're going to have, you know, dedicated tasks, whether you're someone who wants to carry stuff around or if you're someone who has a bad back and needs, you know, something a little lighter. So we're really trying to make it as easy as possible for people to come in and volunteer who want to learn a little bit more about growing their own food or just, you know, give back to the community in terms of food security.
3: Volunteers help water, weed, and maintain the garden until students return in the fall. The work doesn't just stay at school. Some produce is used in student activities. Some is sold through a student-run farm stand, and some is donated to local food banks. Supporters of the program say the lessons go far beyond gardening.
6: The importance of connecting students and youth to where their food is grown and how it is consumed, I think, are important lessons to instill in the next generation, and how this work within Montezuma School to Farm can foster more of a generation of giving back and taking care of themselves in a healthy manner.
3: Board member Greg Felsen says the garden serves as both an outdoor classroom and a gathering place for the community.
6: A garden kind of unites them around a common purpose. And in today's society, how much connection we have with each other is just more and more important.
3: Last year, the organization says it donated more than 6,000 pounds of produce to the food bank while continuing educational programs for local students. Back in the garden, another lesson was underway. Not in a textbook, in a handful of dirt. For KSJD News, I'm Lacey McKay.
2: 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I'm Maeve Conlon.

0: Musicians from around the region gathered recently in Cedar Edge on Colorado's western slope for the fourth annual Grand Mesa Songwriter Festival. KVNF's Marty Durlin has more.
1: The Songwriter Festival took place in seven venues in the small downtown area, with 21 artists playing in various configurations over 3 days. The driving force of the festival is singer-songwriter David Starr.
2: The songwriter in the round format's a little different than an individual show, because it's you want to keep your songs concise and your stories concise so that everybody gets a chance to express themselves. Mm-hmm. I've been lucky to meet a lot of these people on my journey out doing this for all these years, and I see the people who are really good at it. Everybody's situation is a little different, but I think what ties us all together is we can't not do it. You know, if you're drawn to do it, you just have to figure out how to make it work. In my case, I've got a guitar store that's sort of my home base and keeps me grounded. And a lot of people I know in this group, for instance, some of them teach. Other folks will go only out on the road sporadically. You know, everybody's kind of got their own situation.
1: Is there a real difference between the people who make it big and the people who just play in the cafe?
2: Persistence, timing, and you just can't take luck out of the equation, you know. I guess a lot of it is right place at the right time, you know. I know a lot of folks that go to Nashville, for instance, and say, I'm just going to stick it out and see what happens. But most of them wind up going back where they came from in a lot of cases, or finding some other thing that they can make a living doing there while they're pursuing music. So it's rarely just one thing, you know. It's always serendipity and luck and talent and all those things. Who you know, that's a big part of it, just like in any career, you know.
1: Often one songwriter will be inspired by another's song and sing a tune that's related. Here's an example when Deb Shear of Denver played her song about not moving to Nashville because it would make her hair frizzy, then finding another excuse not to go. And Michael Lilly picking up on that excuse and presenting another take.

you, and I know they'll never do it, so I'll be safe. Yeah, good luck with that.

0: That's gonna be your part. Here we go. Try to get it. Can't find
1: my weed.
2: Can't find my weed.
0: Now I forgot where I was. I'm trying to teach it. Yeah.
2: Can't find it.
3: As founder of the Art Center and of the festival, David Starr is recognized as a leading light of the arts in Cedar Edge, but he's quick to put the credit elsewhere.
4: We couldn't do it without the volunteers in this town. This Art Center is the most, it's a holy place for me because these people show up and they do the work and they're happy warriors, and it's just, I live in the best place ever. What I've tried to do is make it the kind of place I'd want to live and hopefully leave it better than I found it, you know. We're only here for a little bit. We need to try to do what we can.
3: For the KVNF News, I'm Marty Derlin.
5: And we finish out today's show with an author whose best-selling novel is coming to the big screen. Peter Heller writes about the rugged landscapes of the American West in his novels The River, The Guide, and The Painter. His book The Dog Stars came out in 2012, and it tells the tale of a pilot named Hig surviving in a post-apocalyptic Colorado with his dog and his heavily armed neighbour. I spoke with Peter Heller about the film adaptation that's coming out this summer. We spoke at an event earlier this year for the Radio Book Club, which is a collaboration between KGNU and the Boulder Bookstore.
6: So The Dog Stars is about two guys live at a little country airport north of Denver 9 years after a super flu's killed almost everyone. Our hero Hig lives with his old dog Jasper. He's a blue heeler mix. His wife has been taken by the pandemic. He's lost everything. She was pregnant with her first child. The other guy, he lives with this guy Bangley, who's a he's sort of a prepper gun nut who's been waiting for this his whole life. He's psyched. And they're an odd couple, and that's the way it starts. There's a radio. They don't know how many. The only people that are left on Earth are not so nice, mostly. But then there's a radio transmission. He hears every day. Hig gets in his little plane, and he flies. He's a pilot, and he flies this 1956 Cessna with Jasper. He tries to give Jasper little hearing protectors, but they don't stay on. And they fly around looking for survivors every day. And that's how the book starts. So that book came out in 2012, and it was optioned right away, and it was kicking around. You know, different people wrote scripts and stuff. And it went out of option, and then I got a call from the guy who wrote The Revenant, Mark Smith. And he said, I love this book, and I'd really like to write the screenplay. And I loved The Revenant. And what I loved about The Revenant was that nature and the landscape was the major character. And for me, that's what makes, I mean, that happens in my books too. And I think that makes a Western, maybe. That's where the drama is always thrown up against, where the landscape is the major character and whatever drama is thrown up against this bigger power. And so I said, yeah, man, go for it. So he optioned, he wrote the script, and then he gave it to Ridley Scott. And Ridley Scott, who did, you know, Blade Runners through Gladiator and Aliens and all that, loved the script. And turns out he really liked the book. And so they started making the film. They were filming this last summer in Italy. And the cast was crazy. It's such a cool ensemble cast. It's Hig is played by Jacob Elordi. And Margaret Qualley is Seema. And Josh Brolin is Bangley. And Ridley Scott told me that Josh Brolin was born for that character. It's like, and let's see, Guy Pearce is Pops, who just won an Academy Award. And there's some other cool names in there. Anyway, Benedict Wong. So Kim and I went over to be on set for a few days. It was outside, an hour and a half outside of Italy, and they take you into the country, you know, the producer Cliff, and you drive through this gate up into these woods, and there's a meadow, and there's a cabin at the top of the meadow. And you walk up this trail, and along the side of the trail is a pipe, and every 10 feet it's emitting mist. And there's fog generators in the field. So there's just fog everywhere. And then you realize fog is Ridley Scott's thing. I mean, if you watch even Blade Runner, everything was shot through fog. And, okay, so you do that. And then they put you in this producer's tent, which is all black. And you've got 8 monitors. And then Ridley Scott's tent is up the trail. And it's covered in camo netting. And he can't direct from the set. The way most, you know, you see in the movies, the guy in the beret, you know, behind the camera, he's shouting at the actress. He can't do that because he shoots with 8 cameras, and he'd be in line of sight. So he has to direct from this bunker with a headset. So here we are in the tent, and there's 8 monitors, and we get the headset, and there's 3 director's chairs. Kim's in one, and on the back of the chair, each chair on that strip of cloth is a constellation from the cover of the book, and a dog and a plane. I thought that was pretty cool. And then he gives you the headset, and you hear rain, and the cabin is off through the trees. And you're watching the monitors, and you see inside of the cabin, the rain's dripping through the roof on a table. And then they say, rolling, action. And then Guy Pearce turns to Jacob Elordi. Jacob Elordi turns to him, and he says, thank you for not killing me. And Guy Pearce says, how'd you find us? And Jacob Elordi takes a pot of wet, fresh wildflowers and puts it under the drip on the table, like this thoughtful, pacifying gesture. And then he starts to talk about his wife, Melissa, who died in the pandemic, and his dog, Jasper. And I just started to cry. I was like, and Cliff, the producer, he reaches over, he goes, this is the experience I wanted you to have. And so they finish the scene, says, you want to go down on set? Let's go. So we walk down to the cabin. There's a corral there, and there's a little black donkey. And this guy runs up. He's in Italian. He says, oh, you're Peter. I know in the book this is supposed to be a cow who does this, but she wouldn't cooperate. So we got this little black donkey. And then I find out that in all the hotels where the crews and the talent were staying, they put racks of dog stars in Italian and English because there's an Italian. So I thought, that's confident that they're going to, you know, they're going to do, they're going to capture the essence. They must be confident. So here comes Jacob Elordi. And he's, you know, Cliff says, hey, here's Jacob. You know, this is Peter. Oh, I'm so glad. I love your book. And I said, man, I was really leery about you playing Hig because, you know, you're so much better looking and you're a lot younger, but you really inhabited the character. And I cried. And he started to tear up. And I realized he's a working actor, and, you know, like everybody else. And Guy Pearce grabbed me and said, I'm so honored. I loved your book so much. And I was just standing there. I'm like, you're Guy Pearce. You know, his eyes are all lit up. And I'm like, thanks. But the whole thing, and then Ridley Scott, so then we go back to tent. Then this young woman comes in, opens the flap, comes in and says, Sir Ridley Scott is here to see you. Kim was like, what do we do? I was like, I don't know, be cool. So he comes in, he's 86. He has bad knees. He walked all the way down the trail to come in. And the producer said he hadn't been in the producer's tent in 2 months. Like, he was so excited. And here he is in the middle of 8 cameras shooting everything, and he told us stories for like half an hour of how he became a director and all this stuff. And so for the next few days, every time we saw him, he would just take a break and tell stories. And his life is really interesting, as you could say. He was like, yeah, and Arnold Schwarzenegger, he didn't, in that scene, he didn't have any lines. Good thing. he said, make my day. Okay, cut. So it was super fun. I came back from it, and I felt like, you know, it had been a dream. Like, it was just crazy. It was so cool.
5: And so when is it coming out? I'm envisioning you at the premiere. You know, what's
6: August
5: next?
6: August 28th. Wow. Yeah. And will you be at the premiere? Yeah. I have an old tux for my friend's wedding. It is sky blue. It's got ruffles and stuff. But it'll be... it's going to be super cool, I think.
5: But just while we're talking about Dog Stars, the first week of the pandemic, all I kept thinking was, Dog Stars. This is Dog Stars.
6: It was weird, man. I was fishing in Chatfield, and you know, you guys know where the river comes into Chatfield, and there's all those big cottonwoods, and you kind of pretend you're in a remote place. And I drove through the gate that night when they closed Denver, March 20, whatever it was. I drove through the gate, and there was no one at the gate, no ranger. And it was the first time. It was weird. And there was no one in the park. There was one truck parked in the gravel lot where I park. And he was, the fisherman was kind of wary. And I said, how are you doing? He goes, suckers are running, no trout. And I just, hair on the back of my neck stood up. Because in the dog stars, that's what happens. There's no trout. There's just carp and suckers. And I started fishing. And the sun went down. And I just, like, I was kind of creeped out. And then I drove up Wadsworth, and everything was closed. You know, it was completely shut, and I just got, the hair on the back of my neck just stood up. I mean, I was like, so yeah. Kim, my wife says, you know, why don't you write something funny? Yeah. I think of Good Morning Vietnam, the corporal, he's like, somewhere inside I know I'm funny.
5: That was Peter Heller speaking at an event for the KGNU Radio Book Club earlier this year. The book club is a collaboration between KGNU and the Boulder Bookstore. The film version of The Dog Stars will be released in cinemas in August. 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Thanks to our rural climate reporter, Caroline Yanez, Aspen Public Radio's Reagan Mertz, KGNU's Dave Ashton, KSJD's Lacey McKay, and KVNF's Marty Derlin for today's show. Our theme music is Take Me Somewhere by Joel Adam Russell. I'm Maeve Conran. Thanks for listening.
1: High-dollar corporate executives and Wall Street bankers keep telling us that it's lonely at the top. Well, they should try toiling at the bottom of America's pay scale. The radical rise of inequality in our society is a function of the vast political inequality separating the working class from the power structure. The elite rich have many friends in high places, paying close attention to their needs, but the further one tumbles down the economic ladder, the lonelier you are when your interests conflict with the bosses and big shots. As Ray Charles sang, them it's got is them it gets. Consider waiters, bartenders, and other restaurant workers. Generally, these jobs are poorly paid and routinely abusive, yet lawmakers mostly ignore all that, cozying up to the abusers because, well, they're rich and politically connected. As a result, most of today's restaurant workers are paid a sub-minimum wage that was set 32 years ago at $2.13 an hour. That's not a wage, it's an insult. Yet most lawmakers refuse to raise it, bowing to the piles of campaign cash they get through a lobbying front called the National Restaurant Association, dominated by multibillion-dollar food chains. Worse, in the past decade, this consortium of greedy wage suppressors even devised a diabolical scheme to make restaurant workers pay for the industry's lobbying campaigns to hold down wages. The association bought an outfit that provides hokey food safety training to workers. Then it lobbied to get California, Florida, Illinois, Texas, and other states to require that all employees not only undergo the silly online training course, but also making them pay $15 each for the training. This is Jim Hightower saying, guess what? NRA then uses these worker training fees to fund its lobbying efforts that let restaurants pay poverty wages. And that, kids, is how inequality happens. The Hightower Radio Lowdown is made possible by you subscribers to Jim Hightower's Lowdown on Substack. Find us at jimhightower.substack.com.
7: 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Both attorneys are Fort Lewis alumni, and Shannon Soignier is a registered nurse, as well as an attorney with the firm. Appointments can be scheduled by calling 970-247-3510. And welcome to the Cambrian Explosion. I'm Jeff Moorhead. I will be here till noon today. We, of course, play a variety of music from the 70s and 80s. Been focused on the 80s a little bit these days. And also in anticipation of July 4th, We'll be doing some Americana today, definitely for morning coffee break. But we are going to go across the pond for our start-off artist, Gravy Train. We have played from all four of their albums. They were founded in 1970. British prog rockers. I mean, that means they're good, I guess. But they only had these four albums out, disbanded in 75. And according to the British press, it was a combination of bad luck, poor business decisions, and dwindling success. Which kind of sounds like a consequence, not a cause, but whatever. However, their legacy has been revived, of course, by the interest in British and European prog rock that has sprung up the last couple of decades. These albums, of course, now very collectible. And something likely to be heard on the Cambrian Explosion. I would go over the membership of the band, but none of them have hyperlinks in Wikipedia. That means that they did not continue their musical careers. So we'll just have to leave it at that. Here is a really good song. It just typifies the British prog rock. Something called Starbright Starlight off their second album called Second Birth.

Nice. That was a original release of Spooky Tooth, their fourth album called The Last Puff. It was also the first album that did not feature Gary Wright. He had actually gone out on a solo career at that point, which was 1970. Yeah, just gotta love that. And Queen, of course, you may have recognized Queen when they were a little more progressive. You know, they kind of went a slightly pop progressive after that. Off Queen 2 from 1974, Ogre Battle. And, of course, Gravy Train. Get on board, people. They were good. There's only four albums out, and that was it for them. And that was Second Birth from 1971. 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Coming up at 10 o'clock, we have Greg Schockett. He is Colorado-based. He's up there in Boulder, just cranking out great stuff. He's out with a new album called Little America, or Greg Schockett and Little America are out with a new album called Wyoming in the Windshield, and we are going to play it at 10 o'clock. So to get you in the mood, here is some Americana from the past. Going to start off with Goose Creek Symphony.

You know, a little bit of a scratchy album there. I keep thinking about what my world. A band called Joe Mama. It's just a California kind of Americana, you know, whatever that was in 1971. And I picked that one up at a vinyl swap. Just, you know, I'm going to take a chance on it. I'll play it at least once here on the Cambrian Explosion. Probably will play that again because it's good stuff.

And you heard McGuinn, Clark, and Hillman doing Long, Long Time off that eponymous release from 1979. I'm not sure if it ever got repeated, that particular incarnation, but a very good album. And started off with Goose Creek Symphony. People Like Me, off the Head for the Hills album from 1976. And that brings us to 10 o'clock here at the Cambrian Explosion on KDUR Durango. And it is now time for our 10 o'clock feature, Morning Coffee Break. And what we are going to play today is a Greg Schockett and Little America. And basically, Greg Schockett is an amazing multi-instrumentalist, very, very talented guitar player and mandolin player. And he's Colorado boy. He's based up there in Boulder now, cranking out songs that basically he had an interesting way of describing the fact that he's now leading a band, because I think he did a lot of kind of session and collaborative work. But he says, I won't lie, it's a thrill to see my name on the left side of a band moniker. After all the years of being one of the plurals on the right. So he's definitely earned this. This is really a good CD. It's called Wyoming in the Windshield. So without further ado, let's listen to a half hour of Greg Schockett and Little America.

Yes, my favorite of I used to just love the way that the bluegrass bands would handle that song, because I love that song. I'll go stepping two. See, that's more of a traditional kind of country song. I don't know who actually wrote it. It's probably in the public domain by now. But that was Greg Schockett and Little America. That was seven songs off their nine-song CD, most recent release, called Wyoming in the Windshield. And it's some seriously good Americana. That is my style of country music. And, you know, that's in anticipation of July 4th. We should all be listening to that stuff. We should not be listening to pop country in any way, shape, or form. We should be listening to Greg Schockett and Wyoming in the Windshield. And that does it for the coffee break today. 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Located at 125 East 10th Street, now open Tuesday to Sunday from 10 a.m. to late and closed on Mondays. Whatever you do for the 4th of July, do not shoot off any fireworks. For crying out loud, people. You know, you hear these stories of people firing off Roman candles, bottle rockets. Are you kidding? You've got to be kidding, because the state is on fire and it's not good. And so let's do our part. Let's devote this holiday weekend to preserving our grasslands and forests. How's that for an idea? I am going to do three long songs now because I can. This is KDUR, and I can do that. All from the 70s. I'm going to play Def Leppard, and it's most of these are 7 minutes, so there might be time for one remaining song at the end. But the Def Leppard EP is from 1979, and it is nothing like the 80s Def Leppard. It is really cool, progressive stuff. You'll like it. Going to do Firefall, doing a jam from the Live in Denver album, recorded in 79. And then I'm going to throw some, in between those, I'm gonna do the Ian Gillan Band. And it was their, I think it's 74 or 75 album. But basically, it was exactly the same instrumentation as Deep Purple. But if you remember back then, they had mixed things up a little bit. Ian Gillan went his separate way for a while, came out with some really good solo albums. And he does a Deep Purple song called Child in Time. And I've been meaning to play that. But again, these are like 7 minute songs. So, yeah, enjoy these. I'll catch you up at the top of the hour.

the band Grin with Nils Lofgren. We talked about him last week. Pretty amazing stuff, that early 70s Grin incarnation was something else. That is from 1973, You're the Weight, off their album Gone Crazy. If you get a chance to explore some of those Grin albums, do it. Yeah. It was a long conversation we had last week about it. You heard Firefall. What a jam that was. That was No Way Out live in Denver from 1979. You know, they came out with that CD. It must have been some archived tracks. And it came out in 2021. I don't know. Maybe there's a vinyl of it. I don't know. That would be worth looking into. But so it was recorded November of 79. And man, that band could jam. There are some really good cuts off that. Really good cuts. You heard one of them. And then you heard Ian Gillan Band, Child in Time. What I'm thinking about that. That's also the name of the CD, by the way. 1976. He had just left Deep Purple. And I'm thinking that he always wanted to do his own

0: And of course, they got turned in a different direction. You know, they're like, no, we're gonna plug you into the 80s hair band scene. And of course, they've been entirely successful with that. You can't argue with that. You really can't. It is 11 o'clock. Eric KDUR Durango. Now time for the concert calendar.
1: 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It's the Southwest Civic Winds Jazz Orchestra. 7 p.m. at 11th Street Station on Friday, the Pete Giuliani Band. Saturday, July 4th, 9 a.m. in Rotary Park, the Southwest Civic Winds Symphonic Concert Ensemble. Also on Saturday, 11:30 a.m. in Bayfield, it's Yes, No, Maybe performing for their 4th of July celebration. 5:30 p.m. in Buckley Park on the 4th of July, it's the KSUT Radio and City of Durango 4th of July Street Party. Music by Dirty Dozen Brass Band and Dana Ariel. 6 p.m. on Saturday the 4th at 11th Street Station, Doc Wesson. 6 p.m. at Union Social House on Saturday, The Rev. 6 p.m. at the Farmington Museum on Saturday, the Kisma Brass Band. Sunday, July 5th, 11 a.m. at the Dara Deli in Silverton. It's the Yes, No, Maybe Duo. Also on Sunday, 6 p.m. at the Diamond Bell Saloon, the Blue Moon Ramblers. This has been the KDUR Concert Calendar, brought to you by 11th Street Station, offering a collection of food trucks with a variety of dining options, coffee, cocktails, live music, and more in downtown Durango. If you have an event you would like posted on the KDUR concert calendar, please send that information at least 2 weeks in advance to kdur@fortlewis.edu. This has been the concert calendar, brought to you by KDUR Radio, broadcasting from the beautiful campus of Fort Lewis College.
0: And there is a very good example of how KDUR keeps people informed about the local music scene. Concert calendar, one of my favorite regular features. Love listening to all these groups out there playing. We are going to do an 80s set now. I'm going to start it off with Dio. Yes, Dio. Off the Last in Line CD from 84. You know, Ronnie James Dio is like the most, he's the most revered metal singer. And it's because everything he says with authority and conviction. And it's a bit menacing. It could be a love song. It could be a gentle love song. And it's like, whoa, dude. Then we are going to turn it over to Dirty Looks. That's another great edgy kind of hair band. Split Ends. They're more like post-punk new wave, but very good songwriters. And then I'm going to jump up to Faith No More. That's right. The one with Mike Patton, and also Firehouse, 1990. They're another edgy band that's worth listening to. Enjoy this 80s set.

All right. That ends our 80s set. We ended it there with Jethro Tull, Radio Free Moscow, off of Under Wraps, an unlikely Jethro Tull album. You don't hear any flute on it at all. It's all kind of synth. And it wasn't synth pop. They can't really do pop, Jethro Tull. And it's okay. It's not one of my most widely played Jethro Tull albums. But nonetheless, that's how we ended that set. You heard Firehouse from 1990 off the eponymous first release, Firehouse. That one was called Helpless. What an awesome song that was. You know, a lot of these 80s hair bands are just pure 4/4 headbanging nonsense. But it's great. You also heard Faith No More, The Real Thing from 1989. That's, you know, an epic album. And, you know, I just like the sound of Mike Patton's voice. I think it's cool that we can kind of play that thing, even though, you know, they were kind of dominating the radio at this time. But nonetheless, it's a good blast of the past. Split Ends. The album is called Wyata. Wyata? Called A Hard Act to Follow. That's a great band. Very, very poppy in their compositions, but it worked. Dirty Looks. Turn of the Screw. Did Hot Flash Jelly Roll. And we started off with Dio, the last in line, evil eyes. You see what I say about Dio? I mean, all he has to do is say evil, and the thing becomes this menacing metal type song. But, you know, it could be a tender love song of sorts. Amazing, amazing singer he was. 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You know, that really sounds cool. That is a cool thing. Somebody playing along to a silent film. Gotta love Durango. All right, we got a half hour to go here till noon. What are we going to do? Oh, I know what I was going to start this off with. So do you remember that surf guitarist? And he did soundtracks for a lot of those real weird biker movies. The one I'm thinking of is The Wild Angels. And I think that had Peter Fonda in it before Easy Rider. Anyway, the guy's name was Davy Allen. Davy Allen and the Arrows was the name of the band. And he started like way back in the 60s. Doing soundtracks for surf films and motorcycle films. And he just really fuzzed up his guitar. I think it was like some Jimi Hendrix influence there. He made it really, really dirty sounding. And they were just kind of cool little blues songs. But here's the amazing thing. You know, I don't know how old he is, but his career was revived in the aughts at some point. People are like, we got to get this guy back on stage. Selling out
smaller venues, probably, because people like that kind of blast of the past thing. So he came out with an album in 2008 called Moving Right Along. And I'm just going to play, you know, one of the typical Davy Allen songs from it. And we'll throw in some 70s stuff. I've got a little funk and blues, Shuggy Otis and Skull Snaps. Maybe we'll listen to that. But yeah, we'll take it on up to 12 o'clock, at which time you'll hear Democracy Now.

Steve Hillage. Guy way ahead of his time, doing Definite Activity off the Open release from 1979. Great stuff. I mean, way ahead of its time. You heard Lucifer's Friend, Thus Spoke Oberon, off the Banquet album from 1974. Great prog rock cut there. Skull Snaps did Al's Razor Blade off their one album that has been sampled the most, I think, out of any of the kind of funk blues stuff from the 70s, sampled by rappers. And Shuggie Otis was doing Destination U off the Inspiration Information album from 1974. Davy Allen and the Arrows, how'd you like that? Moving Right Along. Really cool, like, little instrumental blues number. We are going to take it on out with, let's see, what do we got here? Yes, the Luck and Strange Concerts, David Gilmour. Just a quick little one to say goodbye. This one's called 5 a.m. As usually, keep it to KDOR here. You'll hear Democracy Now! Coming up at noon.

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It is 12 o'clock, noon straight up. I'll see you next week.

0: High-dollar corporate executives and Wall Street bankers keep telling us that it's lonely at the top. Well, they should try toiling at the bottom of America's pay scale. The radical rise of inequality in our society is a function of the vast political inequality separating the working class from the power structure. The elite rich have many friends in high places, paying close attention to their needs, but the further one tumbles down the economic ladder, the lonelier you are when your interests conflict with the bosses and big shots. As Ray Charles sang, "Them it's got is them it gets." Consider waiters, bartenders, and other restaurant workers. Generally, these jobs are poorly paid and routinely abusive, yet lawmakers mostly ignore all that, cozying up to the abusers because, well, they're rich and politically connected. As a result, most of today's restaurant workers are paid a sub-minimum wage that was set 32 years ago at $2.13 an hour. That's not a wage, it's an insult. Yet most lawmakers refuse to raise it, bowing to the piles of campaign cash they get through a lobbying front called the National Restaurant Association, dominated by multibillion-dollar food chains. Worse, in the past decade, this consortium of greedy wage suppressors even devised a diabolical scheme to make restaurant workers pay for the industry's lobbying campaigns to hold down wages. The association bought an outfit that provides hokey food safety training to workers. Then it lobbied to get California, Florida, Illinois, Texas, and other states to require that all employees not only undergo the silly online training course, but also making them pay $15 each for the training. This is Jim Hightower saying, guess what? NRA then uses these worker training fees to fund its lobbying efforts that let restaurants pay poverty wages. And that, kids, is how inequality happens. The Hightower Radio Lowdown is made possible by you subscribers to Jim Hightower's Lowdown on Substack. 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
1: 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It's about 2.5 minutes past the top of the hour, 1 p.m. on this Thursday, July 2nd. This is Radio of the Blasted West, songs that sound good loud. I'm your host, Douglas. We're going to be playing a lot of new music this afternoon. But I'm going back to last year, September 2025, to commence the show with some Wednesday. It's bitter every day. 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

0: KDUR Durango, wrapping up that set with instrumental music from Witch Snake off their self-titled EP. That was Hellrider 666. Prior to that, Hell Ripper, new music from the record Koronok, Sculptor's Cave, King Woman by Request with Golgotha, and that was kind of the impetus for that short metal set. That is from the great album Celestial Blues that is celebrating its fifth anniversary this year. King Woman doing a string of shows in honor of the fifth anniversary. We heard Ian Alchi doing Ultimate Prescription from Here Comes the Crow. That is new music. River Shook off the self-titled record If We Got a Chance. And we commenced the show with Wednesday doing Bitter Every Day from Bleeds. And folks, that gets us caught up. Tafoya Barrett and Associates PC, a proud supporter of KDUR Radio, has joined RMW Accounting, the same local Durango team you know, now with added resources to support individuals and businesses with tax planning and preparation, business advisory services, and financial coaching. 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I'm Douglas. This is Radio of the Blastus West. Getting back into it with music from the Navajo Nation, it is Lilith. This is the song Deliciously. 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
1: Like Philip, I conjure thee to speak to me. Dost thou understand me?

0: can forgive.
1: What's that like, the taste of butter? A pretty dress? What's that like to live deliciously?

Katie Wardarango, wrapping up that set of music with new stuff from Castle Rat. The record is The Bestiary. That was Dragon. Prior to that, Converge with Hum of Hurt. Dream Debris, and I believe that is their second release of 2025. And we commenced the set with music from the Navajo Nation, Lilith, with Deliciously. That is a standalone single. And folks, that gets us caught up. I'm Douglas. This is Radio of the Blasted West. 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Up next, we have new music from Church Bats. This is their debut record, titled Last Night. We are going to hear Gasoline. This is KDUR. Here is the cutaway tag.

0: KDUR Durango. Backlogging this set of music behind us is Barefoot Ghost Dance on Blood-Soaked Soil, acoustic version by Black Braid from the Nocturnal Womb EP. Snakes did The Morning Song from No More Songs About Wildflowers. And Church Bats commenced that set off with Gasoline from the new record Last Night. And that gets us caught up. I am Douglas, host of Radio The Blasted West. 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As we do every Thursday at 2, it is time to join our living lands.
1: This is Our Living Lands, and I'm Jill Freitas. Long before the bald eagle was an American icon, the bird was important to indigenous nations. But eagle populations have suffered in recent years. That's why the Iowa Tribe of Oklahoma's Gray Snow Eagle House has rehabbed hundreds of raptors over the last 20 years. KOSU Sarah Lisi has more on tribe's wildlife conservation efforts.
2: Social bald eagles nosedive across the large enclosure at the Gray Snow Eagle House, while others perched up high watch. Nearby facility director Megan Judkins looks into the private pens of golden eagles, hawks, and a vulture. While rattling off their names and stories, she stops by a bald eagle who's still maturing.
3: So this is Cody. He's our young bald eagle in training, so they don't get their full white head and tail until they're 5.
2: Judkins, a Choctaw Nation citizen, says the birds here are from across the country and have been injured in some way. Lead toxicity, electrocutions, car collisions. These raptors can't be released into the wild, but others are on track to being reintroduced.
3: So we're not able to display our rehab birds because we don't want them getting used to people.
2: The Gray Snow Eagle House is owned and operated by the Iowa Tribe of Oklahoma and was among the first in the nation. It houses a gift shop, an auditorium, bird enclosures, and an ICU room. Iowa Council member Abraham Lincoln, no relation to the former president, says the work holds a deeper meaning.
4: The bald eagle is on everything from dollar bills and coins to t-shirts to flags. Now, when you talk about in indigenous ways, especially the Iowa people, across Indian country, it's all relatively the same. For us, it's our connection to God.
2: Though revered, eagles nearly reached extinction about 40 years ago due to the prevalent use of DDT, a pesticide used to ward off disease-ridden mosquitoes. The decline in eagle health also caused a problem across Indian country, the scarcity of eagle feathers.
4: When you're given an eagle feather, it's the highest honor. As for individuals, you know, they may use them in different things. So I don't use feathers for regalia reasons. I use mine for cedar ceremonies.
2: Eventually, the bald eagle gained federal protection. Conservationists reintroduced the bird, starting in Oklahoma, and populations bounced back. Federal law still bans killing and capturing eagles, but citizens of federally recognized tribal nations can legally get feathers and other parts of the bird through the National Eagle Repository. Wait times range from a couple of months to 6 years. The Gray Snow Eagle House has a religious use permit to collect and share feathers with other tribal citizens. In fact, it's a part of a current effort called Operation Feather Give.
3: And so we're working to give 25 bald eagle feathers to every tribe in Oklahoma as a way to promote connectivity.
2: It's a big commitment. Raptors only shed their feathers once a year.
3: And so with that, we've had over 20 tribes come out to our facility now and be able to see what we're doing.
2: Along with 20 tribal leaders, busloads of students also visit the aviary. In total, the Eagle House sees about 1,500 visitors every year. Engaging the public through awareness efforts is part of the ongoing conservation work. Lincoln has seen the benefits.
4: We've done enough conservation awareness to educate that local farmer who shot an eagle in the last 10 years. You know, maybe it's the hunter that came through that switched to non-lead ammunition to hunt deer or hunt pigs.
2: It's not a moneymaker, but that's not the point. Judkin says tribally led education and research are crucial to eagle conservation.
3: The number of eagles that we've brought in for rehabilitation purposes has increased over 50% in the last 5 years. Again, those populations of bald eagles in Oklahoma is going up, so we anticipate that our numbers are also going to go up with that.
2: While these numbers rise, the Gray Snow Eagle House is working to care for the relatives who've given so much to them. For KOSU, I'm Sarah Lisi.

just wanna have a good time. All that we've been through. I remember being 9 on 10th Street in Pan when I lost my mental. Growing up was hard, thank God I found instrumentals. But I miss when things were still simple.

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Sun's out, guns out, I'm clutching mine. Been through way too much to summarize. Too much in my hands to let it go. It's gonna be okay one day.

KDUR Durango, wrapping up that set of new music with Vince Staples, Only in America, from Crybaby, off of Gollywog. Billy Woods did Born Alone, Isaiah Rashad with Same Stuff from It's Been Awful, and Wax and DJ Hoppa commenced the set with You've Changed from Highway Hotel. And that gets us caught up. I'm Douglas. This is Radio of the Blasted West. Here's new music from Attaboy. The record is Slit. This is the track Oh Mama on KDUR.

KDUR Durango. New music from Cherry Pick. That was Asleep with the Fishes from their Colon 3 album. Prior to that, Fa Lacey with Elephant from Elephant in the Room. And we commence that set of new music with Attaboy doing Oh Mama from Silt. And that gets us caught up. I'm Douglas. This is Radio of the Blasted West. 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Starting July 10th, the Durango Arts Center will host the Summer Melodrama. The play performed will be The Notorious Nugget. This is appropriate for audiences age 16 and over. For tickets, showtimes, and more information, visit durangoarts.org. The Durango Arts Center is located at 802 East 2nd Avenue. Up next, we have new music from Chanel Beads. The record is Your Day Will Come Too. This is Drums Only on KDUR.

Katie Wardarenko wrapping up that set of new music with Tasha. The track was Quick. That's the closer to the album You Are Spring. Castle Beat off of Castle Beat 2 with Promise. Beth Orton brought us The Ground Above, the title track to that new album. Knitting did I Want to Remember Everything from Souvenir. And we commenced the set with Chanel Beads doing Drums Only from Your Day Will Come. 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

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Up next is a track by Cantoma called Cosmopol. This is off their self-titled release.

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Up next here on the Lava Lamp is going to be A Tribe Called Quest with Butter off their Low End Theory. So fly low.

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KADR Durango. In that last track set of music, we heard tracks called Black Buddha by DJ Logic, Visco de Jaca by Martino Davia, and Utopia by Goldfrapp was the last track we heard. 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Up next is a track by Los Pulpitos off their Tenta Celetic release, which is a new release to our album of music here at KDUR. We are going to listen to the track Archipelago. This is Los Pulpitos.

0: Katie or Durango, you are listening to The Lava Lamp. That last track was I Belong to Nowhere by the electronic duo Younger Brother. This is a new release in our library called Mutually Assured Distraction. They are a UK group formed in 2003. Yeah, there's some pretty cool stuff on this release. Highly recommend giving it a listen. This is Younger Brother's Mutually Assured Distraction. We heard I Belong to Nowhere. Up next is going to be Feedback Loops, and then more music on KDUR Durango.
1: 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The summer road trip that inspired Katherine Lee Bates to write her poem, America the Beautiful, in 1893, revealed the national, natural splendors from sea to shining sea. The amber waves of grain across the Great Plains prairies wowed her, even though they were a fraction of their old size. Prior to European colonization and settlement across North America, a 500 million-acre sea of tall and short grass prairie stretched over 100 miles east to west and over 2,000 miles from Canada to Mexico. To see over the grasses, early explorers had to stand atop their horses. But beginning in the 1800s, farmers converted the fertile prairies into croplands. Those crops would go on to feed much of the world's human and livestock populations, but unfortunately, they replaced some 300 million acres of grassland, or one-sixth of the entire continent. Grassland biomes recharge groundwater reserves, they filter pollution from the air, and they help slow down climate change by storing carbon deep underground. With over 60% of all Earth's grasslands erased, scientists are urging all nations to fiercely preserve any and all remaining amber waves of grain. Hope is not beyond our grasp, because ordinary communities sequester carbon and feed the soils that feed us when they convert their food scraps to compost. Feedback Loops is produced in collaboration with Table to Farm Compost and KDUR. For more information about curbing food waste, visit tabletofarmcompost.com.

0: KDUR Durango, it is just after 4 p.m. on this Thursday, July 2nd. Up next on the Lava Lamp is going to be a track by the Asian Dub Foundation called Culture Move. This is from their release, Rafi's Revenge.
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face, face, face, face, face, face, face, face, face, face, face, face, face, face, face, face, face, face, face, face, face, face, face, face, face, face, face, face, face, face, face, face, face, 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
1: 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This is Rye with your report for Thursday, July 2nd, 2026. Today is, while not the quietest day of the year by any means, one of the quiet-ish days we'll have this month. If there's some life admin you feel needs your attention before everything else creeps in, today really is the day to try to buckle down and get it done before Uranus starts doling out curveballs tomorrow when it makes direct contact with Mars. If you're curious how or if the energy of tomorrow's conjunction is going to show up for you, it's likely already been building over the last week or two. Where in your life are you picking up on unexpected shifts? Where in your life has seen somewhat explosive moments of energy, externally or even emotionally and internally? These could be clues to where this energy is building for you. Luna is still making her traverse through Aquarius through tomorrow afternoon, giving us that edge of emotional detachment that can make navigating this new energetic expansion a little bit more manageable. As a reminder, Mercury is also still in retrograde essentially for this whole month, and this whole month has a lot of movement from planets that play off of our tech. Keep your computers and phones away from water. Take care of your car's maintenance. Double check all of your comms, especially if and anything that has to do with your relationships or the more emotionally activating things in your life right now. To lean into this Aquarius moon energy, actor Morgan Freeman shows us the magnetism behind having a cool, level-headed aqua moon. This has been your daily report with Three of Cups Astrology. Tune back in tomorrow for more on what magic the stars are getting up to.

Cade, you are Durango. Up next is going to be a track by Unlearn and MP Shaw. This is Love in the Ruins off of the release Secret Listener.

0: Cade, you are Durango. It is just about 5 p.m. and time for the news, but make sure to come back in around 13 minutes if you aren't listening to the news for more music. This is the BBC headlines and local and regional news.
1: BBC News with Moira Alderson. The World Health Organization says the trial of two potential treatments for a strain of Ebola behind the deadly outbreak in the Democratic Republic of Congo has started in the country. There are no approved vaccines or treatment for the rare Bundibugyo species of Ebola.
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1: BBC News with Moira Alderson. The World Health Organization says the trial of two potential treatments for a strain of Ebola behind the deadly outbreak in the Democratic Republic of Congo has started in the country. There are no approved vaccines or treatment for the rare Bundibugyo species of Ebola. Here's our global affairs correspondent, Anbarison Etarajan.
2: The virus that spreads through bodily fluids has caused more than 1,400 cases, including 438 deaths in the Democratic Republic of Congo. The trial is being conducted by the country's National Institute for Biomedical Research, backed up by partners including the WHO. Health experts said the trial would take months and might require more than 1,000 patients to produce definitive answers. The outbreak began in the northeastern Ituri province, where more than 80% of deaths have occurred.
1: A man's been pulled alive from the rubble in Venezuela more than a week after two powerful earthquakes hit the country. Hundreds of rescue workers from seven countries worked for more than 100 hours to save Enan Gil, a security guard who was found trapped beneath the rubble of a multi-storey car park in the coastal city of Catia La Mar. Chief Manish Sampang from the Los Angeles County Fire Department was involved in the rescue.
3: Approximately day three, we were able to establish contact with them through a small crack in the debris. And Chile International Search and Rescue Team, they were able to insert a feeding tube. He was provided water and electrolytes through that tube. So that is probably why he was in such good condition upon being extricated from the pile.
1: At least six people have been killed in a bomb attack inside a crowded cafe in the Syrian capital, Damascus. More than 22 have been injured. It's the deadliest bombing since a suicide attack on a church last year. The governor said the blast was caused by a crudely made improvised explosive device. Witnesses saw ambulances racing to the site, sirens blaring. The area near the Palace of Justice and the historic Hamidiya Market has now been cordoned off. People in Israel have been marking 1,000 days since Hamas launched its attack on southern Israel on October the 7th, 2023, with vigils and protests across the country. In Tel Aviv, thousands marched to Hostages Square, which became the focal point for people campaigning for the release of family members and friends kidnapped by Hamas. Ruby Chen, whose son Itai was killed on October the 7th, was there.
4: There should be answers, not about what happened, but how did it happen? And I think that that is a responsibility of the government and the leaders to take responsibility about what happened on October 7th and give us the families the answers that we've been waiting for too long.
1: You're listening to World News from the BBC. Thousands of firefighters are battling wildfires along France's Mediterranean coast on land left parched by the recent historic heatwave. 1,500 people have been evacuated from campsites. More extreme heat has been forecast for next week. A suspect has been identified in the investigation into a parcel bombing in Monaco that seriously wounded a sanctioned Ukrainian-born multimillionaire earlier this week. Monaco's prosecutor's office said an international arrest warrant has been issued against the suspect, who they say is a foreign national and no longer in Monaco. On Monday evening, an explosive device went off in the entrance hall of an apartment building in the principality. Local media say three people were seriously injured. The incident has rocked the wealthy microstate. A former US Olympic canoeist has been charged with vandalising the Lincoln Memorial reflecting pool in Washington after its multi-million dollar renovation by President Trump. David Hearn is accused of pulling up a section of the pool's lining, chunks of which have been seen peeling off in recent weeks. Mr. Hearn's lawyers say his arrest is a cover-up for shoddy work. The renovation has been a pet project of the US president, but has been blighted by issues like algae blooms and peeling paint. At the Men's Football World Cup, Spain have secured their spot in the last 16 following a comfortable 3-0 win over Austria. They'll face either Portugal or Croatia, whose kick-off is in an hour's time. Isaac Fannin reports.
5: Spain produced a sensational performance as they swept Austria aside, Mikel Oyarzabal scoring two goals either side of defender Pedro Porro's effort in this round of 32 matchup. It's been 16 years since Spain last won a World Cup knockout match, the final of the 2010 World Cup in South Africa. Luis de la Fuente, the Spain coach, will be hoping he can lead his side to a similar outcome and a second world title.
1: That's the latest. BBC News.
6: That was the BBC headlines, and it's now time for some local, regional, and statewide news brought to you by Rocky Mountain Community Radio, the Colorado Capital News Alliance, and KDUR. I'm Bryant Liggett. The Gold Mountain Fire near Ouray continues to burn, growing to over 10,000 acres with 0% containment. 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
7: On Tuesday, the Rocky Mountain Incident Management Team, the federal team now leading the fire response, held a community meeting in Ridgeway to share information with the public. Casey Cheesebro is the incident commander on the fire. He says it's a marathon, not a sprint, especially with a forecast of more hot, dry weather.
8: This fire is burning in heavy timber. There's not a lot of relief in sight. With the growth today, this fire spread out and a lot of heavy fuels up there. Not a lot of relief coming, at least in the near future. So please bear with us. It is going to be a long haul.
7: Tyler Nathy, operations.

0: 550 corridor. A number of neighborhoods along the 550 corridor remain in evacuation, in addition to Grand Mesa and Compadre and Gunnison National Forest's land. At the meeting, Ouray County Sheriff Justin Perry acknowledged the difficulty of needing to evacuate, but reiterated it's to protect life and safety.
1: It is hard sometimes because we're leaving behind when we have to evacuate everything with the faith that it's going to be there when we come back. And not knowing is oftentimes the worst part.
0: So far, there's been no loss of homes due to the fire. Sheriff Perry adds they're working to get utilities back online for most of the homes in the evacuation area. But that doesn't mean folks will get to go home yet.
1: I don't have a time frame when we can get back into our homes.
0: Sheriff Perry notes local law enforcement is working to provide escorts into the evacuated area if individuals need to return home for a moment. As the Rocky Mountain Incident Management Team continues to battle the Gold Mountain Fire, Cheeseborough shared his gratitude for the agencies who immediately stepped up when the fire broke out.
2: Thanks to that initial attack crew, the Type 3 team that had this fire before we transitioned, most of the success to this point was really on the backs of your local responders, your local Type 3 teams, and the work that went on specifically down on the 550 corridor around Ouray and up in that Lake Lenoir area. So really, again, tremendous effort by those folks before we continue.
0: Ongoing information is available at uraycountyco.gov, on the Gold Mountain Fire Facebook page, and at ncweb.wildfire.gov on the Gold Mountain Fire page.
3: A stretch of the Colorado River in western Colorado is closed to recreation due to the Snyder Fire. 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
4: Colorado Parks and Wildlife issued an emergency Colorado River closure on Monday for all public access and recreation downstream from the James M. Robb Colorado River State Park in Fruta to the Utah state line. In a press release, CPW said the closure is immediate to ensure public and firefighter safety due to the Snyder Fire, which as of Monday night had scorched over 30,000 acres and was burning in McInnes Canyon. Rafters and boaters are encouraged to end trips in Grand Junction at the Blue Heron Boat Launch or further upstream. All boat activities are now prohibited within the restricted area, including jet boats, rafting, kayaking, canoeing, tubing, and paddleboarding. Horse Thief State Wildlife Area and Loma Boat Launch State Wildlife Area are also closed, as are all BLM-managed public lands in McInnes Canyon's National Conservation Area. The Colorado River closure is expected to remain in place through the 4th of July weekend. Everything upstream of Fruta remains open to the public.
3: That was Amy Haddon Marsh from KDNK Radio reporting for Rocky Mountain Community Radio. Colorado's Health Department issued an air quality advisory for much of the state due to wildfire smoke that has blanketed parts of the state over the last week. For Rocky Mountain Community Radio, Aspen Public Radio's Michael Finelli has more on how residents should respond.
5: If you want to track the air quality, or AQI, in your area, officials recommend sites like airnow.gov. But Carlin Porter with Pitkin County's Public Health Department says that your own senses provide the best information.
6: If mountains are not visible in the distance, that means there's particulate matter in the air, so it may not be the best day to go for that marathon run.
5: Porter says we're lucky to have very good air quality most of the year, and a few days of breathing smoky air likely won't have long-term impacts. But over an extended period of time, those small particles can get into the bloodstream and cause respiratory and circulatory problems. Porter says to treat the smoke like bad weather and try to plan your outdoor activities at times when it's clear. She also recommends setting up a HEPA filter that's the right size for your living space and to avoid smoking, burning candles, or any other activities that add air pollutants. I'm Michael Finelli.
3: More than a dozen new state laws take effect this week in Colorado. For the Colorado Capital News Alliance, Kyle McKinnon reports.
7: One new law focuses on conversion therapy, a widely discredited practice that attempts to change a person's sexual orientation or gender identity. The law allows victims of the practice to sue their mental health provider.

0: writers with no statute of limitations. It's largely a response to the U.S. Supreme Court, which ruled against Colorado's current ban on conversion therapy in March. Another new law tightens rules around 3D printed guns. Updates to Colorado's affordable home insurance program and some changes to how the state calculates certain marijuana taxes are also on the books.
1: That was Kyle McKinnon for the Colorado Capital News Alliance. 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For KDUR News, I'm Bryant Liggett.
2: KDUR Durango, now back to some music. This is going to be the last set of music on the Lava Lamp for this week. We're kicking it off with a track by Tricky called Thinking Of.

0: Katie or Durango, this has been The Lava Lamp. That last set of music included tracks from Tricky, Govinda, and Gigi. That last track by Gigi was Sue Argan, and if it was off an album that was reproduced and mixed by Bill Laswell. And if you don't know who Bill Laswell is, he plays a lot of stuff, a lot of music like that. I am a big fan of his, and I discovered him through KDUR. KDUR is a great way to discover new music, so if you like what you heard and want to hear more new, vibey, chill, and honestly, various genres, make sure to tune in to KDUR. I love playing new stuff for y'all. Anyway, that was today's Lava Lamp. Make sure to tune in next week from 3 to 5:30. 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
1: The one thing I've learned from being a writer is that no matter what you say, X number of people are going to approve and X number of people aren't. 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
4: 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I'm Brian DeShazer. In the news, the Supreme Courts of Nepal and Eswatini are ordering marriage equality and queer civil rights. Don't bet on trans protections in the UK's game of PM roulette. And don't bet on the New York Times for covering trans news. Say goodbye to US-funded AIDS care in South Africa. But say hello to Animal World DEI in the documentary Second Nature. After the news, we'll remember Larry Kramer and walk the streets of pride. You'll hear all that coming up on This Way Out.
5: I'm Marcos Najera.
6: And I'm Rhett.
5: With NewsWrap, a summary of some of the news in or affecting LGBTQ communities around the world for the week ending June 27th, 2026.
6: The Supreme Court of Nepal has issued a binding directive to the government to establish marriage equality. Discriminatory language that excludes queer couples must be removed from the country's civil code. In 2023, the Supreme Court ordered the government to allow marriage for same-sex couples under a temporary registration system. However, the lack of national legislation gave leeway for clerks to still deny marriage registration. The venerable Nepalese LGBTQ advocacy group, Blue Diamond Society, wrote in a press release, "Even among couples who have registered their marriages, there is concern that their marriages may not be respected when it comes to adoption, inheritance, and other important protections they need to care for their families." The landmark June 18th ruling is the result of a 20-year legal battle led by LGBTQIA+ activists. Blue Diamond petitioned the court with a network of advocates, including Representative Bhumika Shrestha, Nepal's first transgender lawmaker. It is now up to the Nepal government to implement the ruling. Blue Diamond remains hopeful.
5: LGBTQ plus rights in the UK will soon be in the hands of a new prime minister, the seventh in a decade. Nearly 2 years after his election, Keir Starmer announced on June 22nd that he'll be resigning as Labour Party leader due to opposition from within. Starmer's attacks upon trans rights, embrace of austerity measures amid a cost of living crisis in Britain, as well as his punishment of pro-Palestine protesters, have drawn heavy criticism. Starmer had a positive track record on LGBTQ plus issues until the onset of the anti-trans culture wars a few years ago. Shortly after assuming the role of prime minister in 2024, Starmer backed restricting health care for transgender youth. He aligned with the UK Supreme Court's 2025 ruling that trans women are not women, thus stripping them of legal recognition. Starmer also went along with the Equality and Human Rights Commission's barring trans women from using appropriate single-sex facilities just a few weeks ago. Greater Manchester's former mayor Andy Burnham is expected to run for Labour Party leadership and could potentially be uncontested. Burnham also similarly turned away from LGBTQ plus support and sided with the trans bathroom ban.
6: A new data investigation finds the New York Times has fueled political controversy towards trans rights. The analysis of over 3,000 articles covering transgender issues was created by Alejandro Carballo, a clinical instructor at Harvard Law School's Cyber Law Clinic. A trans woman herself, Caraballo noticed a shift in the paper's editorial framing and focus when it came to issues of transgender people, particularly around gender-affirming care for youth. Caraballo analyzed 12 years of Times articles. She utilized three AI models to measure how each article framed trans stories and who those stories were centered around. The study found six major changes. The Times coverage flipped from being affirmative and protective of trans rights to being dubious and supporting restrictions. Trans voices featured in articles declined, while the number of opponents to trans rights increased. Transgender identity was reframed from being a normal aspect of society to being a deviation. Times coverage migrated from personal and cultural trans stories to discussions of contested policy, healthcare, and legal news about restricting trans rights. Since 2014, rights-affirming articles decreased, while articles emphasized medical skepticism and trans culture war issues rose. Most recently, the article's focus shifted to mistrust about transgender youth health care. The New York Times rejects the criticism. Caraballo warns that the shift in framing has affected people's lives and influenced laws. Indeed, the Times coverage has shown up in legal and political fights over trans rights. Supreme Court Justice Clarence Thomas cited the Times in his concurring opinion for upholding a ban on gender-affirming care for minors last year.
5: The U.S. is phasing out vital funding for HIV and AIDS programs in South Africa. This will be the end for the President's Emergency Plan for AIDS Relief, or PEPFAR, originally passed in 2003 during the George W. Bush administration. PEPFAR has been the largest commitment by any nation to address a single disease in the world, credited with not only saving millions of lives, but also helping to change the trajectory of the global HIV epidemic. That's according to the KFF, a U.S. health policy research nonprofit. The U.S. withdrawal of support has come after relations continue to sour since the inauguration of President Donald Trump. An executive order in February of 2025 directed that assistance to South Africa be halted. It promoted aid for Afrikaners based on the discredited claim that a white genocide was taking place. White South Africans are nearly the only refugees currently being let into the U.S. The U.S. State Department announced that the phased drawdown of PEPFAR is a result of South Africa's failure to make demonstrable progress on policy requests by the administration. That charge is likely referring to Trump's assertion that South Africa's land expropriation laws are harming white Afrikaners. He's also displeased with South Africa's black economic empowerment policies and its condemnation of Israel's genocide in Gaza. Programs are expected to be fully phased out by the end of September, with critical personnel support continuing through March 2027, according to the U.S. State Department.
6: The LGBT advocacy group Eswatini Sexual and Gender Minorities must now be officially recognized and registered by the Eswatini government by order of the Supreme Court. But will that order move the government any more than the last top court mandate did? It's been a 7-year battle for Eswatini Sexual and Gender Minorities, or ESGM. Their original application was rejected in 2019. The registrar of companies denied their request based on the fact that gay male sex is against the law in the Southern African country. A split ruling by the High Court in 2022 upheld the registrar's denial of their official recognition while maintaining that the organization had a constitutional right to exist. However, that ruling was overturned the following year by the Supreme Court, and the registrar was given 60 days to log ESGM as a legal nonprofit. 60 days came and went. This time, the Minister of Commerce, Industry and Trade stepped in to block ESGM's legal recognition. The ministry claimed the principles and rules of the Roman Dutch law are still enforceable. The Roman Dutch law dates back to the 15th century and was imposed upon Eswatini with European colonization. The country currently operates under a dual legal system comprised of ancient Roman Dutch law and Eswatini law. Now, this week's Supreme Court ruling affirms the constitutional right to freedom of association for all citizens, their sexual orientation notwithstanding. As Amnesty International regional civic space researcher Kanyo Farise wrote for the Daily Maverick, ESGM's struggle is therefore not only an LGBTI issue, it is about the government's consolidating power and weakening accountability by attacking civic space and targeting marginalized groups. Just as it was in 2023, the government has been given 60 days to comply with the Supreme Court's order.
5: Finally, an expansive look at over 1,500 species that change sex, engage in same-sex relationships, form matriarchies, and more is hitting theaters with a debut in New York City. The documentary Second Nature follows the work of evolutionary biologist Dr. Joan Roughgarden and other scientists. The narration by transgender actor Elliot Page gives way to a richer view of the animal kingdom, debunking myths that females are inferior or that being queer is unnatural. Second Nature is directed by queer filmmaker Drew Denny, who spoke to Democracy Now! Denny was inspired by Dr. Roughgarden's 2004 book, Evolution's Rainbow, Diversity, Gender, and Sexuality in Nature and People.
7: So it wasn't until I grew up and read Dr. Joan Roughgarden's book and learned about gay penguin dads and birthing seahorse dads, for example, and genderqueer chimps and our other closest relatives, bonobos, who are matriarchal, that I finally felt in my body for the first time that I belong here on Earth just like anybody else. And it may sound silly that it's the queer animals that did that for me, but that's what it took.
5: Second Nature uses a mix of humor and hard-hitting research to broaden public understanding of natural law.
7: It's true. All the scientists in our movie are women, queer, trans, BIPOC, and immigrants. And the first thing I looked for were experts. They are the most credible experts in these fields. And I think the reason that they ended up being the people in our movie is because they come from a different perspective.
5: Denny is sure to add that this exploration of the evolutionary value of queerness is not needed to validate queerness. To her, all of this science shows that queerness is absolutely not new. That's News Wrap, Global Queer News with Attitude, for the week ending June 27th, 2026. Follow the news in your area and around the world. An informed community is a strong community.
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8: where we take a quick look back at the people and the moments that made queer history.
4: I'm Brian DeShazer.
8: And I'm Sherry Lund.
4: This week, we honor the June birthdays of musician, fashion icon, producer, and photographer George Allen O'Dowd, more widely known as Boy George. The androgynous lead singer of the band Culture Club was born June 14th. In Kent, England.
8: American playwright, author, film producer, public health advocate, and gay rights activist Larry Kramer was born on June 25th. Witnessing the spread of AIDS among his friends in the 1980s, he co-founded the Gay Men's Health Crisis. Kramer grew frustrated with bureaucratic paralysis and the apathy of gay men to the AIDS crisis. He expressed his frustration about the apathy of gay men to the AIDS pandemic by writing a play titled The Normal Heart.
4: His political activism continued with the 1987 founding of the AIDS Coalition to Unleash Power, widely known as ACT UP. Let's hear Larry himself from this archival clip from This Way Out.
1: The one thing I've learned from being a writer is that no matter what you say, X number of people are going to approve and X number of people aren't. So you might as well say what you want to say because you can't please everybody. And I feel that way about political activism. I feel that way about civil disobedience. We're up against the wall. The epidemic is out of control. We're facing destruction of ourselves as a community. We have to fight. And a lot of people will sympathize with our fight and with our civil disobedience. And a lot of people won't. But that doesn't mean that we shouldn't do it. That way lies even further death. That way there lies madness. That way lies closetedness. That way lies cowardice.
8: Now let's rewind to a few June key queer milestones. We'd be remiss if we didn't mention the June 28th Stonewall Uprising in Greenwich Village, New York. This event is widely considered the catalyst for the modern LGBTQ rights movement. The Stonewall Inn is now part of the Stonewall National Monument, the first national monument dedicated to LGBTQ rights and history, designated on June 24th, 2016, by President Barack Obama.
9: The 10-year anniversary of the tragic 2016 mass shooting that claimed 49 lives at the Orlando nightclub was observed on Friday, June 12, 2026, with a Pulse Night of Remembrance.
8: That's this week's Rainbow Rewind, because remembering our past fuels our pride. I'm Sherry Lund.
9: And I'm Brian DeShazer. Stay tuned. More This Way Out is coming up.

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1: What does Pride mean to you? What are people celebrating for around the world? Some of the folks who came out for the festivities in Los Angeles told This Way Out's Emma Schulman that to them, Pride means a variety of things, but mostly it's about being yourself.
2: Aging is a powerful thing. With that comes different forms of generational knowledge and different viewpoints of events. Pride 50 or even 20 years ago looked so much different than it does today. I talked to four people about what they think about Pride and how they view Pride today. The first person I interviewed at Los Angeles Pride.
3: Katrina Vinson, she, her.
4: Exactly.
3: What Pride means to me, I mean, it means so much, right? Like, loud and just being ourselves, right? Just being proud to be who you are in the way that you were born. All right, you're born this way, you're born however you love, however you identify, however you feel. You're proud to just be
4: who you are and shine.
3: Yes.
4: As your authentic self.
5: What is something that, like, you would say to your younger self?
6: You say that, oh man, that it's okay to be gay.
3: I had a lot of, like, sleepless nights crying about the fact that I was gay and I didn't want to be gay. And what I wish I could say to my younger self is that it's okay to be you. It's going to be okay. And it gets better. And that it's beautiful. And you get to meet beautiful.
5: Yeah. And what is something that you would tell a young person or just, like, you know, anyone who's, like, dealing with the current stage of politics right now?
3: That, you know, to find your community, right? To be proud of who you are. And it's a little grim in the world, but it does get better. And finding, and now's the time to be with community. And that's what Pride's all about, right? Being with community and being with other people that are here to fight the good fight and just be out and around and celebrate who we are and just celebrate being your authentic self. And that's okay. And
5: yeah. And how do you, like, what do you hope for Pride in the future?
3: I hope for Pride in the future that it's just more and more celebrated. There's less hate in the world, that there's less people asking why we need a Pride, and more people just celebrating with us and just saying, yeah, like, you've come a long way. Let's celebrate that.
5: Yeah. How do you feel about Pride right now?
3: Pride right now, you know, it's needed more than ever in this climate and everything that's going on in the world. And I think it's really important for us to be out there and the visibility out there and proud, and for us to be visible and for people to see that, like, we're still thriving. We're still waving that flag. We're still happy to be who we are, and we're going to celebrate ourselves. Be with community.
5: Yeah. All right. Do you have any questions you would like to, or do you have anything you would like to add, or anything you would like to say that I didn't ask about?
3: Just be you. To anyone out there that's struggling with their identity and struggling with their sexuality, and that it does get better, and that you can find your community and you can have a really good, happy life. And, like, it's okay to be who you are.
5: Yeah.
3: Be who you are.
2: Second and third person I chatted with was a mother-daughter duo at Dyke Day.
7: My name is Caitlin Herrera. She, her. I'm 25 years old. Pride means waking up in the morning, no matter what, being happy for yourself, being happy for people that are like you, being happy and just being proud of who you are and who you want to be.
5: Yeah.
7: And making space for others to also feel that way. Honestly, I would just give my younger self a big hug.
5: Yeah.
7: And just walk her hand real life. I could.
5: Yeah.
7: There's not really much I could really say.
5: Yeah. Yeah.
7: If anything, I would just. I was very. I was a very excitable little girl, very different. So
3: I was always getting bullied and all that. But honestly, I slayed. I love sparkles, love dancing, Britney Spears. Like, I was me since I was little. So I would just hold my hand.
5: Yeah.
3: Say it'll be okay.
5: Yeah.
7: What's crazy is I came up to my mom when I was in high school. And I told her, I was like, I'm pansexual. She's like, oh, I don't know. I'm like, are you sure? Do you know? And later, she came out after I became an adult when I was like 19, maybe. So, like an estimate. Yeah. Definitely, like, made it. Because I don't have any sisters. I only have a brother. So, I just know, like, she was meant to be my sister, but God made her my mom for a reason. I needed her as a mom more than a sister.
5: That makes sense.
7: So, she's more special than any friend I've ever had in my entire life. Even if we get into those moments, you know, where we bicker or whatever, but it's always through love and strength and
5: troublemaking. Yeah, that makes complete sense.
7: I just hope that, I don't know, I could just bring all different kind of cultures together. I come from a multicultural background. My mom is white, my dad is Salvadorian. I see all, grew up with all these different people, and I just want everybody to kind of just learn how to vibe on a similar level without being fake, you know?
5: Yeah.
7: Like, without having to be like, ugh, uncomfortable.
5: Yeah.
7: So my hope is just to like kind of spread that.
8: Careful for other kids, okay?
7: That way of kind of like how you write a story, just like for yourself, and put it into other people's lives in a way that fits the puzzle piece.
5: Yeah.
9: Afterwards, I spoke to her mom as well.
10: Well, my name is Diana, and she, her are my pronouns. I'm 47. What else? I'm a mom of two. I'm gay. My daughter's gay. And that's about it.
5: Yeah. What is something you would say to your younger self, your pride?
10: Oh, my gosh. I would tell my younger self, like, I wish I could tell her, don't be so insecure, be who you are, like, be yourself and hear what people think. I don't think I would have listened, but nowadays, yeah, that's kind of how I feel. Like, wow, it took me so long to really come into who I am and just be comfortable with who I am. So
5: that makes sense. Yeah.
10: Proud of my daughter, because she's already there.
5: What is something that, what is a message that you want your daughter to take away from Pride?
10: I mean, just be, I feel like authenticity is like one of the main things for me. Like, that's one thing I struggled with growing up and coming into my queer identity, is like my authenticity and who I am, and not trying to like impress or make people see me a certain way. And I feel like that's just what I want for her. Just be who you are. Don't care what anyone thinks. Like, just live out loud, you know? Like, that's been one of the biggest messages for me personally.
5: Yeah. And how do you, like, one of you, like, your impact? Like, and you look back from, like, your life, what is something, like, oh, like, I really, like, I'm so glad that I did X?
10: I think one thing I will say is, like, to keep going, keep moving forward, and even when you feel uncomfortable, even when it feels awkward, weird, different, you just move forward with what's truly who you are, and like let yourself be, you know? Like, it eventually it all starts feeling aligned, you know? It's just like you have to get through the awkward part of it, you know? So for me, that was it, like just getting through that and never knowing like who I really am or feeling comfortable, and then just like, okay, now I do.
9: And last but not least, we have our last interviewee.
5: So your name, your pronouns, and anything else you want to just state for a fun fact?
11: Fun fact. I wasn't prepared for that.
5: I know, the hardest question.
11: I know. Hi, I'm Cassie Vaughn, she, her. I am a voice actress. That's a fun fact.
5: Good fun. I would say, what did you do for, if anything, for Pride already? Or what do you want to do for Pride?
11: I mean, For pride, I've been gay. That's crazy. I'm trans, so existing is a lot.
5: Yay!
11: I mean, I haven't really done anything event-wise, but just kind of like hanging out within community and friends and, yeah, very low-key.
5: Yeah, that's good. How do you view, or like, what would you say is like something, because you're 24, what is something that like you would like tell your younger self?
11: I mean,
5: about where you are now.
11: About where I am now.
5: Yes.
11: I mean, canon events and everything. Can't mess with the past. Time travel. No, but I mean, like, it's hard because it's like a part of me wants to say to like trust, like tell old me to trust herself kind of thing. But it's also just given the abusive situation I was in, it's a bit harder to say that that would have done anything. Like, I think I got to where I am because just of how things played out and the advice that I had back then, I received it at the right times, as much as there's always that feeling, I think, especially with a lot of trans people, where it's like, I wish I came out sooner, but it's like safety. Honestly, I would just kind of tell her that, like, as cheesy as it is, it's gonna be okay. And I wouldn't believe it back then, and I know I wouldn't, but yeah.
5: Yeah. What is something that, like, you know, like, what does pride mean to you? Like, when you hear the word, like, pride, like, what does that mean to you?
11: I mean, I think it's just kind of being proud in who you are. I use pride, proud in the definition of pride, but, like, just being yourself. Like, that's really all, I guess, pride is, like, for me, it's, like, just being, like, out. Like, I don't know, just kind of being proud of who I am and the journey that I've had so far and the, like, hardships and struggles that I faced.
5: Reflecting on the many different struggles and joyful aspects of the queer community throughout Pride Month has been wonderful. Thank you all for listening. For This Way Out, I'm Emma Schulman.
1: 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Emma Schulman produced the Pride feature. 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